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1: Did you know God is everywhere? God tells us He is eternal and inhabits or dwells in eternity. Now, I don't understand it all, but I do know God is everywhere at one time. Now, this is wonderful because you can pray anytime. I mean, you can talk to God all the time. This means you're never alone. God is everywhere or omnipresent. 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
3: Greetings, folks, and thanks again for listening to our radio program. We're going to get started today by asking you to turn again to 2 Timothy chapter 2, verse 15. 2 Timothy chapter 2, verse 15, where the Bible says, "Study to show thyself approved unto God, a workman that needeth not to be ashamed, rightly dividing the word of truth." And so we've been looking at a series of lessons on the subject of rightly dividing the word of God. Our radio program is called Bible Basics because our desire is to give you the basics of the Bible doctrine, the basics of Bible teachings, in order to help you to rightly divide the Word of God, in order to help you to understand the Bible. And we've talked about the fact that the reason there are so many different teachings out there on the subject of, let's say, water baptism or eternal security or speaking in tongues or future events or whatever the case may be, the reason there are so many different opinions and different teachings is because people fail to rightly divide the Word of God. And so I've taken you to Galatians chapter 2 to show you that Paul the Apostle is referred to as the Apostle to the Gentiles. He talks about the gospel of uncircumcision, which has to do with the Gentiles. And then Peter is the Apostle to the Jews. And he talks about the gospel. Paul refers to his gospel as the gospel of circumcision there, which has to do with the Jews. And I showed you in Acts chapter 13 how the Lord Jesus Christ came to this world. The Bible says He came unto His own, and His own received Him not. And yet the Lord continued to extend His mercy and His grace to His people until finally and ultimately they rejected their Messiah. And the Bible says in Acts 13, Paul says, "Lo, we turn to the Gentiles." And that's where we see the building of a spiritual kingdom. The Lord Jesus was coming to establish a kingdom on earth, but they rejected Him, and now He's building a spiritual kingdom, and we'll talk about that again in just a moment. And so we've talked about the fact that Paul is the apostle to the Gentiles, Peter the apostle to the Jews, and then we talked about two primary kingdoms, the kingdom of heaven and the kingdom of God, the kingdom of heaven being a literal, earthly, visible kingdom. It's referred to 32 times, and every time it's in the book of Matthew, and it's the kingdom that Jesus was talking about when He told the disciples to pray, "Thy kingdom come, Thy will be done in earth as it is in heaven." So we have the kingdom of heaven. It is, if you will, heaven on earth. And you can refer to it that way to help you to remember that the kingdom of heaven is an earthly, physical, visible kingdom. But then there's the kingdom of God. Now, we're talking about two primary kingdoms. There are other kingdoms that we could discuss, but the two primary kingdoms that you need to understand in order to help you rightly divide the Word of God are the kingdom of heaven and the kingdom of God. The kingdom of God is a spiritual kingdom. We can read about it in Luke 17, verse 20 and 21, and Romans chapter 14, verse 17. Jesus said, "The kingdom of God is within you." And Paul said, "The kingdom of God is not meat and drink, but it's righteousness and peace and joy in the Holy Ghost." And so the kingdom of God is a spiritual kingdom, and the church is a part of that spiritual kingdom. So we talked about the two different kingdoms, the kingdom of heaven and the kingdom of God. And then we talked about the two different advents. The first advent, when Jesus Christ came to this earth the first time, and the second advent, when He returns. At the first advent, there were, if you will, two parts to the first advent. He came, first of all, privately there in that manger to a handful of people. Not many people knew about it. But then, publicly, He showed up at the banks of the Jordan River and began His public ministry. When He comes back the second time, He will come first of all privately, and that is he will come in the air. The church will go up to meet him. And the reason I say it will be a small number or a relatively few is Jesus said, few there be that find it. And so the church will go up to meet the Lord in the air, according to 1 Thessalonians chapter 4. And then later on, Jesus will bring the saints with him, according to the book of Jude, and will come all the way down to this earth. And the Bible says in Revelation 1:7 that every eye shall see him. And so we talked about two primary kingdoms, two primary advents, and then we talked about two primary judgments. The judgment seat of Christ, which is described in 1 Corinthians chapter 3 and 2 Corinthians chapter 5 in particular, and the great white throne judgment. The judgment seat of Christ is primarily for the saved. It's for the church. It's for God's people. And we will go there to be judged to determine what we do for eternity. We'll talk more about that in future studies. But then we talked about the great white throne judgment, which is described in Revelation chapter 20, verse 11 to 15. It's a judgment primarily for the unsaved, but the tribulation saints we think will be there as well. And so we talked about these two primary judgments. So in order to help you better understand your Bible, and it is vital that you appreciate or learn to appreciate the fact that these topics are topics which will help you when you read your Bible to know that this is not talking about the rapture, or this is not talking about the judgment seat of Christ, or this is not talking about the Jews. In other words, once you learn the basics of rightly dividing the Word of God, when you read your Bible, you can put a passage in its proper context, and it will keep you from being confused. It will keep you from making the Bible contradictory, which it's not. Now, we talked about two primary judgments, but in our last lesson, we started looking at the seven different judgments in the Bible. Though there are more than seven, there are at least seven that we can easily determine and discuss. And so the first one, which we've already discussed, is the judgment seat of Christ. Again, that's in 2 Corinthians chapter 5, in 1 Corinthians chapter 3 in particular. And, you know, people want to know, well, why are we being judged? Well, we're not being judged to determine if we're saved. That's determined before we ever get there. This has to do with our eternal destiny and duties. It has to do with our responsibilities. And I'll say a little bit more about that in just a few minutes. But we need to understand God's people are going to face the judgment seat of Christ. And it's not going to be something to make light of. My guess is that most of us, certainly I feel that when I stand there before the Lord, I'll stand there ashamed of how little I've done for my Savior. And so we're going to go to the judgment seat of Christ. And then there's the great white throne judgment. Those are the two primary judgments we've discussed. We also mentioned to you in our last lesson the judgment on saints. That's here and now. The Bible says, whomsoever the Lord loveth, he chasteneth and scourgeth every son. When you read Hebrews 12, verse 6 and 7, and Proverbs chapter 3, verse 11 and 12, you can read that God judges or chastises his children. When you stop and think about what happened to David after his sin with Bathsheba, or what happened to Uzzah when he reached out and touched the ark, or Ananias and Sapphira when they lied there in Acts chapter 5. God sometimes judges his children here and now. Then we talked about self-judgment, and that's in 1 Corinthians chapter 11, verse 31. And the reason that's important is the implication is that if we judge ourselves and acknowledge that we've messed up, we've sinned against a holy and righteous God, confess it, repent of it, turn from it, walk away from it, then God will not have to chastise us. We need to do some self-judging, if you will. And then there's the judgment of nations in Matthew chapter 25. A lot of people talk about the difference between sheep and goat, and yet they don't realize that's a passage about nations, not about individual people. So that's the fifth judgment that we've alluded to, the judgment of nations, Matthew chapter 25. Now let me pause right here and talk about the fact that some people have some things in their mind and heart that keeps them from being able to understand judgments. For example, let's go to Revelation chapter 20. Revelation chapter 20. Have you ever considered the fact that there are degrees in eternity? Maybe degrees in hell, degrees in heaven, however you want to word it. The terminology even sounds awkward because we are not used to thinking that way. But you know, the Bible says in Revelation chapter 20, verse 13, and the sea gave up the dead which were in it, and death and hell delivered up the dead which were in them, and they were judged every man according to their works. Now here are lost people being judged according to their works. So what's going on? If you're lost and you're going to a terrible place called hell, why would you be judged? Well, turn to Deuteronomy chapter 32. If you've got your Bible handy, Deuteronomy chapter 32, just give you some things to think about. Maybe a little bit outside the box that we don't think about sometimes, but we need to. We need to know what the Bible says. We get it in our head that certain things are so, but we never stop to check it with the Word of God. The Bible says in Deuteronomy chapter 32 and in verse 22, it says, "For a fire is kindled in mine anger and shall burn unto the lowest hell." The lowest hell. Let me get you to think about this. Turn to Matthew chapter 10. Matthew chapter 10. And in Matthew chapter 10, look at verse 15. Matthew chapter 10 and verse 15. We're asking you the question, have you ever considered the fact that there are degrees in eternity? Everybody will not necessarily be treated on the same level or be rewarded the same or punished the same. The Bible says in Matthew chapter 10, verse 15, "Verily, I say unto you, it shall be more tolerable for the land of Sodom and Gomorrah," listen, "in the day of judgment than for that city." So the Lord says on this day of judgment, as we look at judgments in the future, that for some it will be more tolerable than for others. Are there really degrees in eternity? Listen to Matthew chapter 23. Matthew chapter 23, verse 14. Matthew chapter 23. Can you take what the Word of God says when it goes against your thinking? You know, the Bible says, "Lean not unto thine own understanding." Lean not unto thine own understanding. You know what the Bible says in Matthew chapter 23, verse 14? "Woe unto you, scribes and Pharisees, hypocrites, for ye devour widows' houses, and for a pretense make long prayer." Now listen to what Jesus said. "Therefore ye shall receive the greater damnation." The greater damnation. Listen to John chapter 19. Have you ever heard anybody say, "Well, all sin is the same, that one sin's as bad as another"? I've even heard people say, "Well, if you think it, you might as well say it." Well, that's not true. I mean, that's just silliness. We need to stop and think about some of these things. You know what the Bible says in John chapter 19, verse 11, Jesus, and he's talking to Pilate, and Jesus answered, "Thou couldst have no power at all against me, except it were given thee from above. Therefore, he that delivered me unto thee, listen, hath the greater sin." Some sins are worse than others. There's a place called the lowest hell. Some people are going to be more, it's going to be more tolerable for some people in the judgment day than for other people. Some people are going to receive the greater damnation. Now that is in reference to the unsaved, but don't believe that that it's limited to the unsaved. Because in eternity, there are degrees of punishment and rewards. There are degrees of sin on this earth. Some things are worse than others. It is really quite simple. But we get things in our head, and then when we go to the Bible, we have a hard time accepting what the Bible has to say. So, we're talking about the different judgments and the fact that there are different degrees of punishment and rewards. So we've covered the judgment seat of Christ, the great white throne judgment, self-judgment, the judgment of nations. We've talked about judgment on sin here and now, judgment on saints here and now. We've talked about, again, the judgment of nations. And then, of course, the judgment of angels. The Bible talks about that in 1 Corinthians chapter 6, verse 3. I'll just touch on that for just a second. Let's go to 2 Peter chapter 2, 2 Peter chapter 2, verse 4. I'm talking about the judgment of angels. The Bible says this in 2 Peter chapter 2, verse 4, "For if God spared not the angels that sinned, but cast them down to hell and delivered them into chains of darkness to be reserved unto judgment." The Bible says some angels are now in chains of darkness and they're being reserved unto judgment. Listen to what Jude verse 6 says, the book of Jude, verse 6, "And the angels which kept not their first estate, but left their own habitation, he hath reserved in everlasting chains under darkness unto the judgment of the great day." And so the Bible says there's going to be a day coming when we will judge angels. And then the last judgment we've referred to is the judgment on Israel. It's described in Hebrews chapter 10, verse 30 and 31. You can refer to it in Jeremiah chapter 30, verse 7, 2 Thessalonians chapter 1. And of course, that judgment is described in its horrific fashion in Revelation chapter 5 through Revelation chapter 18. When God judges His people, the nation of Israel, it's going to be a terrible time. And so there are at least seven different judgments we've alluded to. And if you're not careful, you don't distinguish between those, then when you're reading your Bible, you will force it upon the church, or you'll force it upon Israel, or you'll force it on someone it doesn't belong to. You've got to rightly divide the Word of God. I appreciate you listening to our Bible study. We'll try to clarify some of these things in some of our future studies. But again, I appreciate you listening and hope you'll listen again next time. And may the Lord bless you as you serve Him.
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0: Broadcasting from the heart of Jesus, this is Anchor Radio. The Anchor is Jesus Ministries is a ministry of the Berean Bible Baptist Church, Echoland. In Davao City, your access to the truth is Anchor Radio, proclaiming Jesus saves. 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
1: You should always tell the truth. Jesus said He is the truth. The Lord is our God of truth and without iniquity. Just and right is He. The Holy Spirit is called the Spirit of truth and will guide you into all truth and to tell the truth. Jesus told us of the devil that he was a murderer from the beginning and abode not in the truth because there is no truth in him, that is, in the devil. When he, the devil, speaketh a lie, he speaketh of his own, for he is a liar and the father of it. Don't ever tell a lie. Always tell the truth. God said, one that speaks a lie shall not go unpunished. And God says He hates lying lips. The way to not tell a lie is always tell the truth.
2: Then we come to the next story. It's the story of this woman, Ruth, the Moabitess. According to the book of Deuteronomy, the law of God was pronounced against her. She was outside the covenant of Israel. She could not enter in because of the law.
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4: This is Pastor Clarence Sexton from the Temple Baptist Church in Crown College in Knoxville, Tennessee. God is blessing in a wonderful way, and we praise Him for it. We're delighted we can broadcast these messages. This is the final message given from the book of Ruth. I trust this study of this book of the Bible has been a great encouragement to you. 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And as this final message goes forth, pray that God will use it in a mighty way.
2: And when we remember the name of Perez, we think about the first one mentioned here. His mother's name was Tamar. Tamar was the wife of one of the sons, the oldest son of Judah. And the Bible says the Lord slew him. And the Lord slew his brother next in line. And Judah spoke in the 38th chapter of the book of Genesis to Tamar, his daughter-in-law, and gave her instruction about something that was to follow. But the story that continues in that 38th chapter is the kind of story you don't read in a public audience. The details of the story read in a mixed audience could be awfully embarrassing. It's a story that is filled with the kind of thing you don't talk about, where a woman plays the role of a harlot, where her father-in-law goes into her, and she conceives of her father-in-law. And where a child is born, and you wonder, what shall become of that child? And the horrible story of that woman. And then God leaves us no room for doubt when He tells us that story in light of our Savior. And in His will and providence, He chooses to put that woman, her son, into the genealogical line of the Lord Jesus Christ. And just in case you're thinking that you're just so messed up, God could never do anything with you, I want you to be encouraged with the gospel, the good news, according to Tamar. Then we travel to the second of these women in the line of Perez, and her name is Rahab. We read her story, not in Genesis 38 with Tamar, but in Joshua chapter 2. As the city of Jericho is about to be conquered, there's a woman in that city that puts her faith in God. The Bible says she is Rahab. You finish the sentence. The harlot. Rahab the harlot. And the Word of God tells us that Rahab the harlot put her faith in the promise of God. And when the city of Jericho was destroyed, Rahab the harlot was saved. Now that's interesting enough. But not only was Rahab the harlot saved, Rahab the harlot became a believer. She put her faith in the living God, and Rahab the harlot entered in to the genealogy of the Lord Jesus Christ. And the next time you think that your life has been a mess, but God has redeemed you, and you wonder, could any good thing ever happen? Why don't you look again at the gospel, the good news of the mercy and grace of God according to Rahab? Amen. Then we come to the next story. It's the story of this woman, Ruth, the Moabitess. According to the book of Deuteronomy, the law of God was pronounced against her. She was outside the covenant of Israel. She could not enter in because of the law. She was a hopeless, lost, destitute Moabitess. A Gentile, like all the other women in this gospel story. Outside of the covenant God made with Israel. And when we visit her in Moab, we don't hold much hope for her. When we walk with her back from Moab across the Jordan into Bethlehem, Judah, and see her first as she arrives in Bethlehem with Naomi, who refuses to be called pleasant, but rather wants to be called bitter, we have not much hope for her. But when we see God begin to move and see God touch the heart of Boaz, and when we understand the story that God brings about with this hopeless, destitute woman outside the covenant of Israel because of the law, we see her brought in by the grace of God and placed in the genealogy of Jesus Christ, then we ought to be encouraged by the gospel, the good news, and the mercy of God demonstrated in the life of Ruth the Moabitess. Then we come to the fourth woman. David called her up while her husband was away. He committed adultery with her. He had her husband murdered to hide his sin. It seems nothing good could come from that sordid story. And I'm not recommending to anyone that you get involved in some illicit sexual relationship with a father-in-law, or you practice the life of a harlot, or you be engaged in false religion, though we have nothing really bad to say of Ruth, or you commit adultery with a king. But I am saying to you that we have a God of mercy and grace who is able to do exceeding abundantly above all we could ever ask or think, who loves lost, hell-bound sinners and delights in doing something beautiful with our lives. And so here we find Bathsheba giving birth to Solomon, who not only becomes king of Israel, but he becomes a part of the genealogy of Jesus Christ. The gospel, according to Tamar, lost sinner, like we are lost sinners who need to be saved. And God brings her in. The gospel, according to Rahab, a harlot who put her faith in God. And that's what we must do to know Him, put our faith in Him. The gospel, according to Ruth, cast out because of the law. And the law says we're all guilty. But the grace of God has made a way that we can come in. And David and Bathsheba, you'd think this psalm-singing king involved with the wife of Uriah, the Hittite, what could come of it? But God again proves His marvelous grace and mercy and brings her in. What a story. the gospel according to four women. And let's go back to our man, Phares. What about it? We know about your mother, buddy. We know about how you came to earth. We read of your generations, and we know from Genesis 38 how you arrived. And I think he'd like to say, I can't change that, but I can tell you what God has done since I got here. Amen. And we need to be talking about what God has done since we've come to know him. What a Savior. Would you remember this? Please remember this. The Word of God is true. God said to Adam, in the dawning of creation,

0: 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The Anchor is Jesus Ministries is a ministry of the Berean Bible Baptist Church, Echoland. 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
1: All right, I want to show you the gospel hand. Now, what I want you to do is take your finger and point to your thumb on the other hand. All right, are you doing it? Here we go, and then I want you to repeat after me as we point to each finger on your hand. It goes like this. God loves you. We're all sinners. Jesus died for us. We can go to heaven if we put our trust in Him. And then go backwards. If we put our trust in Him, we can go to heaven because Jesus died for us, because we're all sinners, and God loves you. Now, let's do it one more time. God loves you. We're all sinners. Jesus died for us. You can go to heaven if you put your trust in Him. If you put your trust in Him, you can go to heaven because Jesus died for us, because we're all sinners, and God loves you.

0: 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The Anchor is Jesus Ministries is a ministry of the Berean Bible Baptist Church, Echoland. 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
1: God hates booze. Proverbs 20 verse 1 says, "Wine is a mocker, strong drink is raging, and whosoever is deceived thereby is not wise." God hates booze. Proverbs 23:29 says, "Who hath woe? Who hath sorrow? Who hath contentions? Who hath babbling? Who hath wounds without cause? Who hath redness of eyes? They that tarry long at the wine, they that go to seek mixed wine, look not thou upon the wine when it is red, when it giveth his color in the cup, when it moveth itself aright. At the last it biteth like a serpent and stingeth like an adder. Thine eyes shall behold strange women, and thine heart shall utter perverse things." Liquor, alcohol, beer, wine, whiskey, wine coolers, these are all booze. Booze is bad. Booze is evil. Booze wrecks lives and destroys families. Did you know God hates booze? God says only fools drink booze. God says we aren't even to look at it. When Jesus turned the water into wine, he didn't make liquor or booze. He made grape juice that didn't have any alcohol in it. God hates liquor. God hates booze. Fools drink booze.
2: And mabuhay, my friend. Thank you so much for tuning in to our study to show thyself approved Bible study program here on the radio. We have been searching the scriptures to find out what God says about things. And we've been studying the book of Romans, chapter 1. And we've learned about Paul, the apostle, how that he's the apostle to the Gentiles. We've learned that Paul, in the book of Romans, deals with the doctrinal book of salvation by faith, justification by faith. And it's been a blessing to come to you every day, searching the scriptures, learning what the Bible says about itself, not what it's presumed to teach. And last time we finished up talking about being established in chapter 1, verse 11, "For I long to see you, that I may impart unto you some spiritual gift, to the end ye may be established." We talked about how that a real minister of the gospel of the Lord Jesus Christ, the desire he has is for you to be strengthened in the inner man, to grow in the grace of the Lord Jesus Christ. And so that's what Paul's talking about. So he wanted to see the people at Rome, and eventually he did see them. But then he says, verse 12, that is, so he's been talking real strong. "God is my witness," verse 9, making request, verse 11, "I long to see you that I can give you something." But then he says, verse 12, "that is, that I may be comforted together." So Paul shows his humanity. Hindi Diyosha. Taosha na lang. And Paul the Apostle, he just like you and I, he grew tired. He was discouraged. He was helped by things. But in his writings, he's very human. He's very normal. So he says, "that is, that I may be comforted together with you by the mutual faith, both of you and me." So, it's a comfort to have a mutual faith. You see, that's what is the mutual faith? That's when we have one final authority, and we have one place that we look to tell us about God, to explain God's dealing with men and God's dealing with mankind, we find it in the pages of the Bible. And when you gather together in your local church with a minister that's like Paul, what happens is he's comforted by seeing you grow in the grace of the Lord Jesus Christ. You are comforted because you begin to understand why you were saved, what God did when he saved you. So that's what Paul writes about. That is, that I may be comforted together with you by the mutual faith, both of you and me. Paul likens himself to being just like you and I. Among amin mahal walang clergy laity sa Biblia. Wala. Now, in the Old Testament, we found that there was a priest class, but they were not closer to God because of the position that they held. And in the New Testament, if you're saved, then you have dwelling inside you the Lord Jesus Christ. But as many as received him, to them gave he power to become the sons of God, even to them that believe on his name. When you receive him, the Holy Spirit comes in and takes up residence, we say. And he lives inside your heart. Now, this is wonderful. I'm so glad for the comfort of the Holy Spirit inside my heart. Many times I've gone to him and expressed my fears, expressed my concerns. Pwede sinabi ko ito? Lagi. He answers all my needs, and he's taking care of those things every time. So Paul writes about this mutual faith, both of you and me, in Romans chapter 1, verse 12. Verse 13 says, "Now I would not have you ignorant, brethren, that oftentimes I purposed to come unto you, but was let hitherto, that I might have some fruit among you also, even as among other Gentiles." So verse 13 is Paul just opening his heart and telling them what he wanted to do. "Now, I would not have you ignorant, brethren." So he wanted them to understand that he wished he could be there. But sayang, he wasn't able to come. Hindi kasama niya sa kanya. "So I would not have you to be ignorant, brethren, that oftentimes, maraming basis, I purposed to come unto you." Ano yung purposed? Sinabi niya sa kanyang sarili, "Oh, I'm going to go there. Punta ako doon talaga." "But was let." Now, here's an old English word. So how do I, as a Christian, when I pick up a King James Bible, and it does have old English words in it, how do I deal with that? Well, you search the scriptures. We don't go to the Greek or the Hebrew to explain away the scripture. We let the scripture be the final authority, and we follow what it says. And do you know, very simple, if you can find a Webster's 1828 dictionary, and you can find it online, then you can look up all the words that might be hit up a little hard for you. So Paul writes, "Now I would not have you ignorant, brethren, that oftentimes I purposed to come unto you, but was let hitherto." Let means to hinder. Even in tennis, if you play tennis, when the ball is served and it goes over and it just touches the net, it's called a let ball. So we use those words today. We just don't. It's just not hindikaraniwan. It's not common. So Paul writes, "I would not have you ignorant, brethren, that oftentimes I purposed to come unto you, but was let hitherto, that I might have some fruit among you also, even as among other Gentiles." So Paul wanted some fruit in their... He wanted to see them grow And he wanted them to have fruit in their lives. Now, there are several things that can be fruit. I'm going to give you a couple. 2 Corinthians chapter 9, verse 5. Therefore, I thought it necessary to exhort the brethren that they would go before unto you and make up beforehand your bounty. Now, Paul in 2 Corinthians chapter 9 is talking about pera. He's talking about finances, your bounty, whereof ye had notice before, that the same might be ready as a matter of bounty and not as of covetousness. But this I say, he which soweth sparingly shall reap also sparingly, and he which soweth bountifully shall reap also bountifully. Every man according to... Ito importante talaga. 2 Corinthians 9:7. Every man according as he purposed in his heart, so let him give, not grudgingly or of necessity, for God loveth a cheerful giver. Manaming basis nakita ko mga preachers dito sa Philippines, and they quote this verse that you should give till it hurts and give some more. No, that's not what he said. Every man according as he purposed in his heart. Yes, God may ask you to sacrifice to take care of a need. He may ask you to sacrifice to get the gospel to someone. But you purpose in your heart, and the Lord knows your heart. For God loveth a cheerful giver. What's verse 8 say? And God is able to make all grace abound towards you, that ye, always having all sufficiency in all things, may abound to every good work. So the Christian, the child of God, the saved people, have the ability in themselves to have the grace of God abound in themselves for giving, for sacrificing, for a purpose. And I have a hard time preaching a lot about money. Alam ko, mahirap ang buhay dito sa Philippines. Dami ng palubi, dami ng problema. Pero ang mga minamahal, sarabi ng Biblia, that there's a grace that you can have. Always having all sufficiency in all things may abound to every good work. So God has provided through the local church that the work of God and the way of God and the labor of the Lord Jesus Christ for the Lord Jesus Christ can be accomplished. As it is written, he hath, verse 9, he hath dispersed abroad, he hath given to the poor, his righteousness remaineth forever. Now that's talking about a person's own righteousness. Now he that ministereth seed to the sower, that's sinosha, ang Panginoon, both minister bread for your food and multiply your seed sown and increase the fruits of your righteousness. So itong promise galing sa Panginoon. If the Lord truly lays on your heart to do something financially for someone, to buy some tracts or to help a local church out with a need or a family that has trouble, then I want you to know something. God sees that. And God enables, we say. Now he that ministereth seed to the sower both minister bread for your food. Ah, he's giving them their sustenance. And multiply your seed sown. Oh. So when the idea is that when they went out into the bunduk and they planted their gardens, their seed would be multiplied. God would bless them. Now that's an Old Testament situation, but it's also a New Testament situation in that God will take care of your needs. And if he does not, kung may problema, and God does not answer your prayer, halimbawa sa healing among a sickness, meeting the financial need, provision among a tao, God is still faithful, and He will take care of your need. Verse 11, being enriched in everything in all bountifulness, which causeth through us thanksgiving to God. In other words, when you follow the Lord and you meet the need of someone, then they thank God for the need being met. For the administration of this service not only supplieth the want of the saints, but is abundant also by many thanksgivings unto God. So when God meets the need of His children through you and through I, then God gets the glory. Verse 13, while by the experiment of this ministration they glorify God for your professed subjection unto the gospel of Christ, and for your liberal distribution unto them and unto all men. What does that mean? While by their experiment of this ministration, they're giving some things out, they glorify God for your professed subjection unto the gospel. So in other words, when you give yourself to the Lord and let Him direct your steps, He takes care of your need, and He uses you to take care of someone else's need. And that's what Paul desired. He desired fruit in their lives. Among Amir and Mahal, when you lay up riches in glory...

0: 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The Anchor is Jesus Ministries is a ministry of the Berean Bible Baptist Church, Echoland. 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
1: God has a plan for your life. Romans 12, 1 and 2 says, I beseech you therefore, brethren, by the mercies of God, that ye present your bodies a living sacrifice, holy, acceptable unto God, which is your reasonable service. And be not conformed to this world, but be ye transformed by the renewing of your mind, that ye may prove what is that good and acceptable and perfect will of God. God has a will or a wish for your life. God created you to do something that only you can do. The Bible says in Jeremiah 1:5, before I formed thee in the belly, I knew thee. And before thou camest forth out of the womb, I sanctified thee, and I ordained thee a prophet unto the nations. Now, before you were ever born, God had a plan for your life. You see, you're special to God. You're very special. What are you going to do with the life that God has given you? You were created for the Lord. There's something that only you can do. God created you with a plan in mind. You're very special to God. God has a plan for your life.

Dear Lord, I love you because you first loved me and purchased my pardon on Calvary's tree. I love you for wearing that crown of thorns on your brow. If I have ever loved you, Lord, it's now.

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1: 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Forgetting all, I trust Him. 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
4: There was a man in the land of Uz whose name was Job, and that man was perfect and upright, and one that feared God and eschewed evil. And there were born unto him 7 sons and 3 daughters. His possessions included 7,000 sheep, 3,000 camels, 500 yoke of oxen, 500 donkeys, and a very great household, so that this man was the greatest of all of the men of the East. Now there was a day when the sons of God and all the angels came to present themselves before the Lord, and Satan came also among them. And the Lord said unto Satan,
5: Whence comest thou?
6: From going to and fro in the earth, and from walking up and down in it.
5: Hast thou considered my servant Job, that there is none like him in the earth, a perfect and an upright man, one that feareth God and escheweth evil?
6: Oh, doth Job reverence God for naught? Haven't you hedged him in from misfortune? You've prospered him, his house, his flocks, his children are safe. Everything he has is sheltered. But is he really loyal to you? Or is he simply feathering his own nest? You've made Job rich. Everything he touches turns to gold. But just put forth your finger now. Touch everything he possesses. Take it all away. And Job will curse you to your face.
5: Behold, all that he hath is in thy power. Only upon himself put not forth thine hand.
6: An excellent bargain. So you give his possessions into my power. Well then, before nightfall, I shall sweep away everything that Job has, bring it crashing into the dust. Then we shall see whether Job still loves and reverences you.
4: So Satan went forth from the presence of the Lord.
7: It is a peaceful afternoon, Eliab. Uz is a lovely land, and our master Job is not only the richest, but also the kindest man here. See there by the river, his 500 yoke of oxen plowing his fertile fields, and the donkeys grazing peacefully beside them. Oh, Job is a happy man.
6: There's a cloud there, a cloud of dust over the plains. What is it?
7: I don't know. It looks like wild horsemen riding furiously. Oh, Eliab, it's the Sabaeans. Round up the men, quickly. Quick, help! Help! Help! And then, Master, they swept down upon us. Drove after drove of those fierce Sabaean horsemen. Oh, everything's gone, everything. They took all 500 yoke of oxen and all 500 donkeys. Your servants and hired hands watching the animals were killed. Oh, they left me alive, only so that I could describe to you what happened.
8: Oh. There, Manasseh, don't weep. I care nothing for the animals, but I am saddened by the death of the servants. The Sabaeans are cruel men. cruel.
1: You care nothing for the animals. 500 yoke of oxen gone and 500 donkeys. Job, do you know how much money we've lost?
8: It doesn't matter, wife. It doesn't matter.
4: Jobab, next week we take the sheep in to be sheared. I, for one, shall be glad to return home. Do you realize I haven't seen my family for months? Our master's possessions are so great that we must travel scores of miles from home in order to find land sufficient for a sheep to graze. Well, next week I shall... Jobab, why are you looking up in that strange manner? What do you see?
9: That red something in the sky. Hovering over us. Just hovering there. What is it?
4: Oh, I don't know. Probably nothing much. Probably... Why, it can't be. It seems to be... Fire! Fire, Jobab! Fire! You sheets of flame! Help!
10: And that's what happened, Master. Fire from heaven. Oh...
1: 7,000 sheep! 7,000 sheep gone! Oh, Joe!
8: This fire, Benjamin. You say it came from...
10: It came from heaven, sir. Sheets and sheets of flame. It set the 20 herdsmen on fire. It consumed the sheep. And I was the only one to escape.
8: I'm glad you at least were saved, Benjamin. And now you'd better go. Your brother Manasseh is waiting outside for you.
10: My brother Manasseh? But I thought he was in the north county of your farm, sir, plowing with the oxen and donkeys.
8: Benjamin, your brother Manasseh, chief of my farms, came here only a half hour ago. He too had bad news. But go now. He will tell you about it. And try to get some rest, my son.
10: Yes, sir.
11: This is your first day here, Joel. And I welcome you to the service of our master Job.
12: Thank you, Ephraim, sir. I don't know much about caring for camels, but I learn fast and I'll work hard, very hard.
11: How old are you?
12: Well, only 20, sir.
11: Oh, well, that is young. But you'll have plenty of time. Yeah, and you'll also have plenty of camels to practice on. Our master Job has 3,000 of them.
12: Is he cruel?
11: Cruel? Our master Job?
12: Does he flog the servants when they steal from him? When they escape and run away, does he catch them, piercing their ears and cutting off their thumbs and toes to punish them? Well, I'll bet he does. I'll bet he starves his men, too, and complains that they don't work hard enough.
11: Watch this. Do you really believe what you're saying?
12: Of course I do. All rich men are like that. At least that's how my last master was, before he died.
11: Take a good look at me, Joel. Now, what do you see?
12: I don't know. What do you mean?
11: Am I not very finely dressed?
12: Yes.
11: In fact, if you didn't know that I was only a servant like yourself, you'd think I was a gentleman to look at me, now, wouldn't you?
12: Yes. Well, yes, I would.
11: Everyone in Job's employ is dressed like this and treated with respect, too. Our master Job calls every man who works on his farms my son. And we couldn't be any happier.
12: Oh, yes. But when he catches you loafing or stealing, then it's a different matter, I know.
11: No one steals, no one loafs, Joel. Our master Job gives us whatever we want. So why should we steal?
12: Gives.
11: On the day a man joins his employ, our master Job calls him and all the other new men together. And he says to them, "My sons, if you want anything, let me know what it is. I will give it to you. God has blessed me with abundance, and all that I have is yours."
12: I don't believe it.
11: It's true.
12: Well, if it is true, I shall ask for a camel. Now, there you see, you laugh. I knew it wasn't true. But someday I'll be rich, too. You'll see. And then I'll buy one of those camels.
11: Sure you will, Joel. But in the meantime, you're going to be pretty impatient. So, come here.
12: What do you want?
11: Choose one.
12: On what?
11: choose a camel.
12: Choose a camel?
11: That's right.
12: Why?
11: For your own. Well, don't you and the camel both stand there knock-kneed? Yes, I said for your very own.
12: But
11: our Master Job saw you from a distance last night when you first came to me and applied for work. Afterwards, he said to me, Ephraim, that young man looks as though he might enjoy owning a fine young camel himself. Tomorrow, why don't you let him choose one? Give it to him with my compliments. I like his looks. I like the way he carries himself.
12: He did. Master Job said that about me. Oh, he doesn't even know me, and yet he likes me.
11: He likes you.
12: Wow! Forsooth. Oh, this is wonderful. I'll take this one. He's a beauty. Come on, boy, come on.
11: Oh, Joel.
12: Yes?
11: Master Job said that he hoped you would take good care of your camel. They're very intelligent, sensitive beasts, and they need careful attention.
12: Oh, I'll give him the best care in the world. Won't I, Zindra? I think I'll call him Zindra, Ephraim. It means speedy in my language.
11: Now, don't you and Zindra both stand there gaping. You and your new camel spend about a half hour getting acquainted. Then come back. We've got work to do, Joel.
12: Yes, sir. Yes, sir.
8: And is there anything more you have to tell us, Ephraim? Is that all?
11: That's all, sir. I recovered consciousness, and then I half crawled, half dragged myself back here. Just as I stumbled up to your door, I met my brothers, Benjamin and Manasseh, coming out. Well, you know the rest. They tried to stop the bleeding, bound up my wounds, and then brought me in here to you.
1: Job, he's going to faint.
11: No, I'll be all... All right.
1: He's lost so much blood.
8: I can't understand it, Ephraim. I can't understand it. I've never had any trouble before with the Chaldeans. We've been at peace with them for years.
11: It happened so quickly, sir, like lightning. I was directing the hired hands as they rounded up the camels. Out of nowhere came the Chaldeans. Fierce, warlike men with burning eyes. Oh, there were three groups of them. Inside a few minutes, they had fallen upon us and hacked all your servants to death. Then they rounded up the camels and rode away. I came to about an hour later, I guess. They thought I was dead, too, when they rode away. Oh, Master, that I should ever have to bring such tidings to you. You have been better than a father to me.
8: There, Ephraim. Life occasionally brings trials to us all.
1: I knew it this morning when I awakened. I knew something was wrong, that terrible things would happen. Do you realize what has come about? All in one afternoon, we have lost all our wealth, all of it.
8: My dear, I shall call for your maid, Zipporah.
1: I don't want my maid. We're paupers, Job, paupers. Don't you understand? It's gone. All our money is gone.
8: Mrs. Job is upset, Zipporah. Take her to her chambers and do what you can to quiet her.
13: Yes, master. Come along, my lady.
8: I must apologize for your mistress, Ephraim.
11: I understand, sir. Her grief exceeds only my own, that of my brothers for you.
8: You're a brave, strong man, Ephraim. I am grateful for your faithfulness and your friendship.
11: Thank you, sir.
8: You may go now. After what has happened, after all that has happened on this fatal afternoon, your wife and children will be concerned to know whether you are safe. Go and relieve their fears.
11: I will. Goodbye, sir.
8: Ephraim.
11: Yes?
8: What of the young man?
11: What young man, sir?
8: The new one. The one of whom we spoke last night.
11: He, too, is dead, sir. His was the first blood to flow. Oh, he was brave. He defied the Chaldean leader, and they cut him down like a dog.
8: I see.
11: Job, sir.
8: Yes?
11: Why did it happen? Tell me. Why did it happen?
8: I don't know, Ephraim. Why? Why has all this happened, Lord God? Why? And so, my dear, we have so much. True, our wealth is gone, completely vanished. We shall even have to sell our home. But we still have God. We have kind, loving friends, the most loyal friends in the world. And you know what?
1: What?
8: Best of all, we still have our youngsters. 7 of the finest boys and 3 of the loveliest girls in the land.
1: Oh, yes, I know you're right.
8: Yes, we have them. No one can take them away from us. Whatever else we've lost, our boys.
10: Judah,
8: what is the meaning of this interruption?
9: Oh, the house, everything blown down. Ruin.
1: Job, what's he talking about?
8: Judah, there's no need for this wild hysteria. I insist that you calm yourself. There, now, tell us.
6: Well, my 3 brothers have run to help, but I mean, it's no use. It's no use.
8: What's no use?
6: Your sons, my lord. They were all feasting, banqueting in the eldest brother's house. Their 3 sisters, the fair daughters of my master, were with them.
1: My children!
6: A great wind came from the wilderness, a tornado. It struck the 4 corners of the house. The whole building, the towering walls, fell upon those young people.
8: No.
6: They're dead, all of them dead. I was the only servant present to escape.
1: Oh, my
6: to tell you.
1: My children, my children!
4: Then Job arose and rent his mantle and shaved his head and fell down upon the ground and worshipped and said,
8: "The Lord gave and the Lord hath taken away. Blessed be the name of the Lord."
4: In all this, Job sinned not, nor charged God foolishly. Again there was a day when the sons of God and all the angels came to present themselves before the Lord, and Satan came also among them. And the Lord said unto Satan,
5: "Hast thou considered my servant Job, that there is none like him in the earth? A perfect and an upright man, one that feareth God and escheweth evil. And still he holdeth fast his integrity, although thou movest to destroy him without cause."
6: Skin for skin, skin for skin. Yea, all that a man hath will he give for his life. Job is still loyal to you, yes, at least apparently so. But after all, hasn't it been well said that self-preservation is the first law of mankind? I've swept away all Job's possessions, his lands, his children, but I still haven't touched Job himself. But put forth thine hand now. Touch his bone and his flesh, and Job will curse thee to thy face.
5: Behold, he is in thine hand, but save his life.
6: Oh, an excellent arrangement. Oh, an excellent bargain. You give Job himself into my power. Well, then, before nightfall, I shall smite him with disease. Horrible, loathsome disease. From the crown of his head to the sole of his foot. And then... we shall see whether Job still loves and reverences you.
4: So Satan went forth from the presence of the Lord. And Satan smote Job with painful ulcers from the sole of his foot unto the crown of his head. And Job took him a potsherd to scrape himself withal. And he sat down among the ashes. Then said his wife unto him,
1: "Still holding to your loyalty, Job? Why, hasn't God bereft you of everything we once held dear? Hasn't heaven poured out upon us misery after misery? Everything gone, possessions, children, everything. Why, you might as well be gone too, Job. Why don't you curse God and die?"
8: Oh, my dear, we have had sorrow, true. And now... Now I've come to much physical pain as well. Unbearable. Torturous pain. But you speak as one of the foolish persons speak. One of the persons who know not God personally, who do not love him.
1: Oh, Job.
8: Give me your hand, my dear.
1: Oh, Job. I can't bear to have people see you like this. I don't mind wearing rags myself, but to have them see you, a once great man sitting there on that ash heap, no shelter, no medicine, sick and hurt.
8: We'll trust God, my dear. But now, try to rest.
4: Now, when three of Job's friends heard of all this evil that was come upon him, they came every one from his own place. Eliphaz the Temanite, and Bildad the Shuhite, and Zophar the Naamathite. For they had made an appointment together to come to mourn with him and to comfort him. And when they lifted up their eyes afar off and knew him not, they lifted up their voice and wept. And each of them rent his mantle and sprinkled dust upon his head toward heaven. So they sat down with him upon the ground 7 days and 7 nights, and none spake a word unto him. For they saw that his grief was very great. After this opened Job his mouth, and Job spoke and said,
8: O God, my life is but a breath. Remember me. I live empty months, and nights full of misery are mine. When I lie down, I moan. When shall day break and night be gone? And at the dawning, I am full of tossing and of fears. O God, my life is but a passing wind. Remember me. My kinsmen have abandoned me, and all my friends are fled. Worms cover me. My very flesh is loathsome. Even young lads despise me. O God, remember me.
14: Job, you are a fool! You're suffering, you're in pain, you've lost everything near and dear to you. Do you still retain your faith in God? Do you still love him in spite of everything that's happened? Give up your loyalty to God.
8: No.
14: Give up your faith in him.
8: No.
14: Renounce his worship.
8: No.
14: Shake your fist at him.
8: No, no. I love God. I can't understand why all this tragedy has come to me. But I love God. For I know that my Redeemer liveth. Though worms destroy this body, yet shall I see God. There is one in the heavens to champion me. He knows my love, and when he has purged me, I shall come forth as gold. Though he slay me, yet will I trust in him.
4: And the Lord turned the captivity of Job when he prayed for his friends. Also, the Lord gave Job twice as much as he had before. Then came there unto him all his brethren, and all his sisters, and all they that had been of his acquaintance before, and did eat with him in his house. And they comforted him. So the Lord blessed the latter end of Job more than his beginning. For he had 14,000 sheep, 6,000 camels, 1,000 yoke of oxen, and 1,000 donkeys. He had also 7 sons and 3 daughters born again to him. In all the land of Uz were no women found so fair as the daughters of Job. And Job lived another 140 years, and saw his grandsons and his great-grandsons.

0: 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Jesus
1: saves. Jesus' last words to you and me were to do three things. Jesus commands us, you and me, to do three things. Jesus told us to get people saved, then to get them baptized, and then to get them out soul winning. Now, Jesus commanded you and me to do three things. What are they? Get folks saved, get folks baptized, and get folks soul winning. Now, those are the three things He commanded us to do. Now, if we're only getting people saved, are we doing all that God commanded us to do? Now, if we only get people saved and baptized, are we doing all that God commands us to do? No, to do what Jesus commanded you and me to do, we need to get folks saved, get them baptized, and get them soul winning. Those are Jesus' last words to you and me. He commands us to do those three things.
2: 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It is the word we find in verse 15, the word better.
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2: 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This is Pastor Clarence Sexton from the Temple Baptist Church and Crown College in Knoxville, Tennessee. What a delight it is to broadcast these Bible messages by means of radio. And there are many words, just one word expressions that are so telling in our Christian lives. I'm beginning a brief series on one word. The word is better. I want you to listen carefully today and let the Lord speak to your heart. Would you take God's word and turn with me, please, in the Old Testament to the book of Ruth. If you'll remember, this little book takes place during the time the judges ruled. And the Bible says during the rule of the judges, in that period of Bible history, every man did what was right in his own eyes. The miracle we see in this beautiful book of Ruth is that God is still at work no matter how dark the hour may seem. He's accomplishing His purpose in the lives of His people. And I believe that God has a wonderful opportunity to work in the crisis hours of human history. And the Lord wants to do a mighty work in our day if His people will allow Him to work through them. We come to the last chapter, the fourth chapter of the book of Ruth, nearing the end of this story. And we'll begin reading with verse 13. The Bible says, so Boaz took Ruth, and she was his wife. And when he went in unto her, the Lord gave her conception, and she bare a son. And the women said unto Naomi, blessed be the Lord, which hath not left thee this day without a kinsman, that his name may be famous in Israel. And he shall be unto thee a restorer of thy life and a nourisher of thine old age. For thy daughter-in-law, which loveth thee, which is better to thee than seven sons, hath borne him. And Naomi took the child and laid it in her bosom and became nurse unto it. There's one word, a very special word, that I'd like you to mark in this passage of Scripture. And may the Spirit of God help me to deal with this wonderful word. It is the word we find in verse 15, the word better. Better. Every man, every woman is looking for something better, a better place, a better life. We should be thinking in our marriages how to make them better. Not looking for a better wife, or looking for a better husband, just being a better wife and being a better husband. Better. There are all kinds of people in the world. If you live long enough, you know what I'm saying is true. Lots of them are very funny. Some of them are very sad. But I'm amused when I run into people who are always trying to appear that they're doing better or have done better or going to do better than you're doing. I limit this conversation to my family members, and so I'll have a place to sleep tonight. I won't talk about my wife. I'll talk about my brother. And I love him. But no matter who it is, if it's somebody that loves you, somebody you know well, you can have something wrong with you. They've been having it wrong with them for a long time. They've got to have one up on you, just a little better. If you've been having headaches, they've been having them for months, you know. If you're having car trouble, they're having worse trouble with something. If you have to get up early and stay up late, they had to get up earlier and stay up later. If you've had troublesome people to deal with lately, they've had troublesome people to deal with always. Always something just a little better than you're doing. I mean, they're stretching the point, pressing the matter. Well, in this subject, I don't want to deal with the things that are troublesome, but the things that are a blessing. When we think about better, I want you to think about the things we have that are good. Even beyond good, the things that are wonderful, that God can make better and will make better. No doubt about it. In this story, we find a man by the name of Boaz who became the kinsman redeemer for these destitute women, Ruth and Naomi. Ruth was from the land of Moab, a Moabitess. She had been married to the son of Naomi. He died in the land of Moab. Naomi had another son who was married to a woman by the name of Orpah. That son also died in Moab. Naomi's husband, Elimelech, whose name means "my God is king," also died in the land of Moab. You say, what were they doing in Moab? They had a famine in Bethlehem, Judah, where they lived, and just decided to move to Moab, looking for something better. When finally Naomi came back, she was not the same woman. God had dealt with her in such a way that she said, "Don't even call me Naomi. That means pleasant. Call me Mara," which means bitter, because the hand of the Almighty has gone out against me. My life will never be the same. It can never be happy again. I can never know joy again. There'll be no peace and pleasure ever coming to me again. Refer to me as Mara, bitter one, not Naomi, pleasant one. When we come to the end of our story, this man Boaz, a mighty Jew, mighty man, a wealthy man, has stepped in and taken Ruth as his wife. And now he's caring for Ruth and her mother-in-law, Naomi. And God has blessed Boaz and Ruth with a child. And the child's name is Obed. He will have a son named Jesse, and Jesse will have 8 sons and 2 daughters, and one of them, the youngest, will be called David, who'll become the king, the most famous king in Israel. And when these women come to celebrate, these neighbors come in to celebrate, the story is recorded like this. The Bible says in verse 14, "And the women said unto Naomi, Blessed be the Lord, which hath not left thee this day without a kinsman, that his name may be famous in Israel, and he shall be unto thee a restorer of life." I'd like you to make note of that. "And a nourisher of thine old age." Now, there is a typical lesson, a type here, a dispensational truth here that I think is worthy of mentioning. Naomi represents to us the Jew. Ruth, a Gentile bride, taken by Boaz, who is a Jew. Boaz, a type of our heavenly Boaz, the Lord Jesus. And Ruth, a type or picture of the bride for our heavenly Boaz, the church. Naomi may appear to be out of the picture, but she's really not out of the picture. Because when the women came to speak and to testify, they say to Naomi, who seemed to be out of the picture, only set aside for a while, "This one will be to you a restorer of thy life and a nourisher of thine old age." Now, that is actually a type or picture of what is to take place when Jesus comes again and what he does with the Jew. We see that clearly given in another beautiful type in the story of the life of Joseph, if you'd like to turn there with me just for a moment. In the last chapter of the book of Genesis, Joseph has revealed himself to his brethren. They know now that this is Joseph, this prime minister of Egypt is Joseph. They understand this is their brother that they sold years ago as a slave to the Midianite merchantmen as they were passing through their land. As a 17-year-old lad, they sold Joseph into servitude into Egypt. And now in the providence of God, Joseph is the man next to the mighty Pharaoh, the administrator of all of Egypt. And there's a sore famine in the land of Israel, in the land of Canaan, and Joseph's people are starving. And it's Joseph God uses to feed them, to nourish them, to restore them. And the Bible says in the 50th chapter, in verse 15, "And when Joseph's brethren saw that their father was dead, they said, 'Joseph will peradventure hate us and will certainly requite us all the evil which we did unto him.' And they sent a messenger unto Joseph, saying, 'Thy father did command before he died, saying, So shall ye say unto Joseph, Forgive, I pray thee now, the trespass of thy brethren and their sin, for they did evil unto thee. And now we pray thee, forgive the trespass of the servants of the God of thy father.' And Joseph wept when they spake unto him." You know why? It was all a make-believe. It was all a lie. It was all a put-on. Their dad never told them that. They weren't being honest about the matter. And it broke the heart of Joseph. And verse 18 says, "And his brethren also went and fell down before his face. And they said, 'Behold, we be thy servants.' And Joseph said unto them, 'Fear not, for am I in the place of God?'" That's just another way of saying, "I am where God has placed me. "But as for you, you thought evil against me, but God meant it unto good, to bring to pass as it is this day, to save much people alive. Now therefore, fear ye not, I will nourish you and your little ones." And he comforted them and spake kindly unto them. This is what the faithful deacon Stephen was preaching about in Acts chapter 7 when he was stoned to death. In part of his sermon, if you'll allow me just to read a verse without you turning there, in Acts chapter 7 and verse 13, in Stephen's sermon he says, "And at the second time Joseph made known to his brethren, and Joseph's kindred was made known unto Pharaoh." At the second time, it's significant there that God used that word, at the second time, Joseph was made known unto his brethren. Because when Jesus Christ came the first time, the Jews were blind to who he was. But when he comes the second time, they're going to recognize him as their Messiah. Just as these brethren of Joseph recognized him on the second time, he revealed himself to them and they recognized him for who he is.

I trust these messages from the book of Ruth are an encouragement to you. What a wonderful thing the Lord is teaching us about His great love. And I want you to pray for the ministry here that God has given us at the Temple Baptist Church in Crown College. One interesting thing going on in this ministry is what we call the International Language Navigators. We're teaching people to teach English as a second language, teaching foreign languages, teaching the sign language so that we may communicate with the deaf, also teaching people how to teach others to read. And I think some of these things may be of great interest to some of you listeners. Why don't you find out more about International Language Navigators on the campus of Crown College? And now may God bless you as you listen to our choir singing, Look Unto Jesus.

dipping chocolate chip cookies, just drinking in the stillness of the day.

the stillness like a gun. Papa, will we catch a fish? How long does it take? Will we know when we got one? Then the boy asked a question, made the day more than fishing, but a teaching time for a grandpa to do. You see, his mind was thinking since last Sunday about a song in Sunday school. The teacher was teaching the children.

0: 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The Anchor is Jesus Ministries is a ministry of the Berean Bible Baptist Church, Echoland. 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
1: Did you know that going to church is very important? 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Now, when you come to church, you need to bring four things. You need to bring money for Jesus, a visitor, yourself, and your Bible. Now, say it with me. Here we go. Ready? You need to bring money for Jesus, a visitor, yourself, and your Bible.
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3: Well, greetings, folks, and welcome again to our Bible Basics Radio Program. We sure do appreciate you listening. We'll get right into our lesson this time by asking you to turn in your Bible to 1 Corinthians chapter 4. We've been bringing you a series of studies on the subject of rightly dividing the word of truth, because the Bible says in 2 Timothy 2:15, "Study to show thyself approved unto God, a workman that needeth not to be ashamed, rightly dividing the word of truth." If we're going to understand the Bible, we must obey 2 Timothy 2:15. First of all, we must study. You're not going to accidentally get to know the Bible. You're not going to read a few pages here and there, maybe 5 minutes a day, and eventually know your Bible. It simply doesn't work that way. And you're not going to go to church and hear sermons and really know your Bible. You're going to have to study for yourself. Study to show thyself approved unto God. And then it says a workman. You're going to have to work at it. It's going to take some labor. It's going to take some time. It's going to take some effort. Study to show thyself approved unto God, a workman that needeth not to be ashamed. And then the key, rightly dividing the word of truth. And so we've been trying to give you some foundational material, some foundational truths from the word of God that will help you better understand the Bible as a whole. A lot of people read the Bible and say they get confused. And part of the reason for that is they've never been taught to rightly divide the word of God. So in this study of rightly dividing, we've given you quite a bit of material on various divisions in the Word of God. And then we started talking about some sevens in the Bible. We talked about seven different judgments in the Word of God. We talked about seven different baptisms in the Word of God and seven resurrections. I'm hoping to do a lesson on the seven churches in the book of Revelation. So there are a lot of sevens in the Bible. We'll only cover a few of those. And today we want to talk about seven mysteries. The Bible says in 1 Corinthians chapter 4, verse 2, "Moreover, it is required in stewards that a man be found faithful." A lot of times a preacher will preach on 1 Corinthians chapter 4 and talk about this verse. It's required in stewards that a man be found faithful, and he'll talk about tithing or giving, and that's okay. He'll talk about church attendance. That's okay. He'll talk about being faithful with your abilities, your talents, your gifts. That's certainly okay. But let's see what the context of 1 Corinthians chapter 4 is in particular. The Bible says in verse 1, "Let a man so account of us as of the ministers of Christ and stewards," now get this, "stewards of the mysteries of God." And so technically and specifically speaking, in 1 Corinthians 4, 2, when it says it's required in stewards that a man be found faithful, it's talking about stewards of the mysteries of God. As preachers, as pastors, as teachers, we are to be good stewards of the mysteries of God. Now, first of all, in order to be a steward of something, you've got to know what it is you're to be a steward of. And if I'm going to be a steward of the mysteries of God, I better know what the mysteries of God are. Now, let me make something real clear concerning that word mystery. A mystery is something you can know, but you just cannot explain it. It is the unexplainable. You've probably heard somebody say, "Well, it's a mystery to me." It's something they can know or they can know about, but they really cannot explain it. I might know something about electricity, but I really couldn't explain it. I might know something about fuel and combustion and the engine in my pickup truck, but to be honest, I really cannot explain it. But I can know what those things are. So I need to know what the mysteries of God are if I'm supposed to be a good steward of the mysteries of God. So we're going to look at seven mysteries in the Bible, and we're going to start in Romans chapter 11, verse 25. Romans chapter 11, verse 25. Now remember, my heart's desire, my purpose, my motive in bringing this material is to simply scratch the surface, really, and give you some information that you can build on. For example, I'm going to talk about here the first mystery concerning Israel, and I'm not going to do an in-depth study on this one mystery. I'm simply going to give you seven mysteries that will help you to build upon that study and learn each one of those mysteries in more detail. In the Bible, in Romans chapter 11, verse 25, we read, "For I would not, brethren, that ye should be ignorant of this mystery." So here Paul is addressing the saints in Rome, and he says, "I don't want you to be ignorant of this mystery." He goes on to say, "Lest ye should be wise in your own conceits, that blindness in part is happened to Israel." And then he says this, "Until the fullness of the Gentiles be come in." Now, the fullness of the Gentiles will end with the rapture of the church. The fullness of the Gentiles and the times of the Gentiles are not the same. The times of the Gentiles is mentioned in Luke chapter 21, and it will end with the millennium. The times of the Gentiles has to do with the fact that this world has been under Gentile rule since the days of Babylon. But the fullness of the Gentiles is when the Lord gets through saving people in this dispensation and takes the church out of here. That's the fullness of Gentiles. And so the Bible says there's a mystery here that Paul is addressing, that blindness in part has happened unto Israel, or happened to Israel, until the fullness of the Gentiles be come in. And then it says in verse 26, "And so all Israel shall be saved, as it is written, there shall come out of Zion the deliverer, and shall turn away ungodliness from Jacob. For this is my covenant unto them, when I shall take away their sins." And so the Bible is abundantly clear. God is going to restore Israel. And it says here, all Israel shall be saved. Now, that does not mean that every Jew that's ever lived will be saved. This is a national restoration. Let me just read a passage in Hebrews chapter 8. Verse 10. Again, we're not going to cover this subject in detail. We want to give you these seven mysteries so that you can begin to study each one of those mysteries and better know your Bible. The Bible says this in Hebrews chapter 8 and verse 10. Hebrews chapter 8, verse 10. "For this is the covenant that I will make with the house of Israel after those days, saith the Lord. I will put my laws into their mind and write them in their hearts, and I will be to them a God, and they shall be to me a people." Now listen to what he says. "And they shall not teach every man his neighbor and every man his brother, saying, Know the Lord. For all shall know me, from the least to the greatest. For I will be merciful to their unrighteousness, and their sins and their iniquities will I remember no more." God said, this is a covenant, Hebrews 8:10, that I will make with the house of Israel. The day is going to come on this earth when they will not have to teach each other about the Lord, because everyone will know the Lord. So this is a mystery that we really cannot explain. We can know it, but we cannot explain it. It's called the restoration of Israel, Romans chapter 11, verse 25, 26, and 27. All right, now let's go to a second mystery. Take your Bible and turn to Revelation chapter 17. Revelation chapter 17, and we'll pick it up in verse 3. Excuse me. Revelation chapter 17, the Bible says this in verse 3. "So he carried me away in the spirit into the wilderness, and I saw a woman sit upon a scarlet-colored beast full of names of blasphemy, having seven heads and 10 horns. And the woman was arrayed in purple and scarlet color, and decked with gold and precious stones and pearls, having a golden cup in her hand full of abominations and filthiness of her fornication. And upon her forehead was a name written, Mystery, Babylon the Great, the mother of harlots and abominations of the earth." And I saw the woman drunken with the blood of the saints and with the blood of the martyrs of Jesus. And when I saw her, I wondered with great admiration. And the angel said unto me, wherefore didst thou marvel? I will tell thee the mystery of the woman and of the beast that carrieth her, which hath the seven heads and 10 horns. Now, let me say this quickly. People, for some reason, read the book of Revelation and they shy away from it. They say it's too complicated. They say that they cannot understand it. That's because the devil doesn't want you to read it and he doesn't want you to understand it. I would say that the book of Revelation may be one of the easiest of books in the Bible to understand because God tells you what all of the symbols represent. And if it's not a symbol, if it's not something that is symbolic, then believe what it says. But many times he tells you what these things are. For example, I'm reading here in Revelation chapter 17, in verse 5, it says, mystery, Babylon. And then he goes on to say down here in verse 7, wherefore didst thou marvel, I will show thee the mystery of the woman and of the beast. Now listen to verse 18. Verse 18 says, and the woman which thou sawest is that great city which reigneth over the kings of the earth. So God tells you what this woman represents. He tells you what she symbolizes. He tells you what she's a picture of. She's a picture of that great city which reigneth over the kings of the earth. Now, when you study the book of Revelation, chapter 17 is what we would call spiritual Babylon. And then chapter 18 is literal Babylon. And so if you want to understand the book of Revelation, believe what he says, believe what he shows you. He shows you that chapter 17 is a woman, and he's trying to teach us something about a city, a great city which reigneth over the kings of the earth. Now, most of the time, Bible students, Bible scholars will tell you that this city has to do with Rome. And I'm not going to argue that point right now. It might be Rome. It might be spiritual Babylon, which could be a number of options. But most everybody points to Rome. That's not what I'm trying to accomplish in this study. I want you to know that one of the mysteries that we're supposed to be stewards of. Remember, 1 Corinthians 4 says we're to be stewards of the mysteries. Well, we've got to know what those mysteries are in order to be good stewards of those mysteries. And the mystery in Revelation chapter 17 is the mystery of the woman and the beast. And God tells you that this woman is the city that reigneth over the kings of the earth. Let's go to a third mystery, 2 Thessalonians chapter 2. 2 Thessalonians chapter 2. Now remember, we're not trying to give all the details of each of these mysteries. Probably couldn't if we wanted to. We're simply trying to help you get some foundational material so you can better understand the Bible. In 2 Thessalonians chapter 2, we come to a very interesting passage. Again, it's a passage that too many people shy away from. But let's see what it says. 2 Thessalonians chapter 2, verse 1. Now we beseech you, brethren, by the coming of our Lord Jesus Christ and by our gathering together unto Him, that you be not soon shaken in mind or be troubled, neither by spirit nor by word nor by letter as from us, as that the day of Christ is at hand. Let no man deceive you by any means, for that day shall not come, except there come a falling away first, and that man of sin be revealed, the son of perdition, who opposeth and exalteth himself above all that is called God, or that is worshipped, so that he as God sitteth in the temple of God, showing himself that he is God. So here we are reading about the Antichrist. We're reading about this one called the man of sin, the son of perdition. He's the Antichrist that's coming to this earth one of these days. The Bible says in verse 5, remember ye not that when I was with you, I told you these things. And now ye know what withholdeth that he might be revealed in his time. So Paul says here, something is withholding the Antichrist from showing up. But here's the key verse. We're looking at seven different mysteries in the Word of God. Verse 7 says, for the mystery of iniquity doth already work. Only he who now letteth will let until he be taken out of the way. And when that and then shall that wicked be revealed, whom the Lord shall consume with the spirit of his mouth, and shall destroy with the brightness of his coming, even him whose coming is after the working of Satan, with all power and signs and lying wonders, and with all deceivableness of unrighteousness in them that perish, because they receive not the love of the truth, that they might be saved. And so Paul the Apostle says about the Antichrist, in 2 Thessalonians 2:7, the mystery of iniquity doth already work. Now, we'll pick up this study next time from 2 Thessalonians chapter 2, but the third mystery that you need to be aware of, you need to know something about, whether you can explain all of it or not, is this mystery of iniquity connected to the Antichrist, and we'll say more about it in our next lesson. I appreciate you listening, and I hope you'll listen again next time, and may the Lord bless you as you serve Him.
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0: 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The Anchor is Jesus Ministries is a ministry of the Berean Bible Baptist Church, Echoland. 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
1: Listen to me very carefully. The most important thing in your life should be doing God's will. Now remember something, there is no failure in the will of God, and there is no success out of the will of God. You see, the will of God is five things: going to church, reading your Bible, praying, soul winning, and tithing. That's God's will. That's in the Bible. God says that is His will for our life. It's five things. Here, can you say them with me? Going to church, reading your Bible, praying, soul winning, and tithing. That's God's will for your life. Now, if a Christian is not doing these things, then they're not in God's will. And remember, there is no failure in the will of God. And there is no success out of the will of God.
2: What must a person do to go to heaven? We took to the street to ask people what they thought a person must do to go to heaven.
3: If you treat others like your kinakalevel rani mo, and also you should be humble.
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8: In order for a person to go to heaven, I believe that they should be helping one another, helping each other, and pulling each other up instead of pulling each other down.
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2: Don't go away. Coming up, we will see how God's Word answers that question.

A little while ago, we asked the question, what must a person do to go to heaven? We heard many answers, but the Bible should be our authority for every question. This is Theo Amante with the Bible answer to that question. Well, the Bible says in John chapter 3 verse 16, "For God so loved the world that he gave his only begotten Son, that whosoever believeth in him should not perish, but have everlasting life." The Bible tells us that a person must believe or put their trust in Jesus to go to heaven. Romans chapter 3 verse 23 says, "For all have sinned and come short of the glory of God." When we compare ourselves to God, the Bible says we come short or miss the mark of God's perfection. We are all sinners, and sin has a heavy price that must be paid. Romans chapter 6 verse 23 says, "For the wages of sin is death." This death is talking about an eternal separation from God in a lake of fire. However, the verse didn't end there. "But the gift of God is eternal life through Jesus Christ our Lord." Heaven is as simple as receiving a gift. With a gift, you have a choice to receive it or not. With a gift, you aren't expected to pay, give anything in exchange, or even do something to become worthy to receive it. The Bible says in Ephesians chapter 2, verse 8 and 9, "For by grace are ye saved through faith, and that not of yourselves. It is the gift of God, not of works, lest any man should boast." In Titus chapter 3, verse 5, "Not by works of righteousness which we have done, but according to his mercy he saved us." We look to the Bible and see that it's not good works, personal righteousness, or anything that we could do to pay for our sin. God loved us so much that he gave Jesus Christ, his only begotten Son, to die on a cross to pay for our sins. That is why Jesus came. Romans chapter 5 verse 8 says, "But God commendeth his love toward us, in that while we were yet sinners, Christ died for us." Jesus came to die for sinners. Jesus came to die for you. Jesus' death on the cross was enough to pay for all of your sin. Believe in him, trust in him, and you shall be saved. What must a person do to go to heaven? The Bible says, believe in Jesus Christ and accept his gift of eternal life. Keep tuning into the station for more help from the Bible, because the Bible has the answer.

Would you be a victor over every foe? Conquer every trial in this old world below? Overcome temptations that each day you meet. Keep in touch with Jesus, He will keep you sweet. Many hearts are broken, oft an aching breast waits the message spoken that will give it sweet rest. You perhaps can bring them joy and peace.

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Would you be possessing perfect love each day? Just let the Holy Spirit

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2: Did you know God is everywhere? God tells us He is eternal and inhabits or dwells in eternity. Now, I don't understand it all, but I do know God is everywhere at one time. Now, this is wonderful because you can pray anytime. I mean, you can talk to God all the time. This means you're never alone. God is everywhere or omnipresent. You see, I serve a great God, and He's everywhere at once.

0: 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The Anchor is Jesus Ministries is a ministry of the Berean Bible Baptist Church, Echoland. 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
1: All right, I want to show you the gospel hand. Now, what I want you to do is take your finger and point to your thumb on the other hand. All right, are you doing it? Here we go, and then I want you to repeat after me as we point to each finger on your hand. It goes like this. God loves you. We're all sinners. Jesus died for us. We can go to heaven if we put our trust in Him. And then go backwards. If we put our trust in Him, we can go to heaven because Jesus died for us, because we're all sinners, and God loves you. Now, let's do it one more time. God loves you. We're all sinners. Jesus died for us. You can go to heaven if you put your trust in Him. If you put your trust in Him, you can go to heaven because Jesus died for us, because we're all sinners, and God loves you.

0: 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The Anchor is Jesus Ministries is a ministry of the Berean Bible Baptist Church, Echoland. In Davao City, your access to the truth is Anchor Radio, proclaiming Jesus saves. Jesus saves.
1: You should always tell the truth. Jesus said He is the truth. The Lord is our God of truth and without iniquity. Just and right is He. The Holy Spirit is called the Spirit of truth and will guide you into all truth and to tell the truth. Jesus told us of the devil that he was a murderer from the beginning and abode not in the truth, because there is no truth in him, that is, in the devil. When he, the devil, speaketh a lie, he speaketh of his own, for he is a liar and the father of it. Don't ever tell a lie. Always tell the truth. God said, one that speaks a lie shall not go unpunished. And God says He hates lying lips. The way to not tell a lie is always tell the truth.

0: 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The Anchor is Jesus Ministries is a ministry of the Berean Bible Baptist Church, Echoland. 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
1: God hates booze. Proverbs 20 verse 1 says, "Wine is a mocker, strong drink is raging, and whosoever is deceived thereby is not wise." God hates booze. Proverbs 23:29 says, "Who hath woe? Who hath sorrow? Who hath contentions? Who hath babbling? Who hath wounds without cause? Who hath redness of eyes? They that tarry long at the wine, they that go to seek mixed wine, look not thou upon the wine when it is red, when it giveth his color in the cup, when it moveth itself aright. At the last it biteth like a serpent and stingeth like an adder. Thine eyes shall behold strange women, and thine heart shall utter perverse things." Liquor, alcohol, beer, wine, whiskey, wine coolers, these are all booze. Booze is bad. Booze is evil. Booze wrecks lives and destroys families. Did you know God hates booze? God says only fools drink booze. God says we aren't even to look at it. When Jesus turned the water into wine, he didn't make liquor or booze. He made grape juice that didn't have any alcohol in it. God hates liquor. God hates booze. Fools drink booze.

0: 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The Anchor is Jesus Ministries is a ministry of the Berean Bible Baptist Church, Echoland. In Davao City, your access to the truth is Anchor Radio, proclaiming Jesus saves. 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
1: Now the Bible says in Romans 1:16, "For I am not ashamed of the gospel of Christ, for it," that's the gospel, "is the power of God unto salvation." Now, I want to find out what the gospel is, because whatever the gospel is, that's what gets folks saved. Now, the Bible plainly says in 1 Corinthians 15 that the gospel is three things. It's the death, the burial, and the resurrection. That means if somebody believes that Jesus died for their sins, was buried, and 3 days later rose again from the dead, that's what gets them saved. So the gospel's three things. Are you ready? Can you say it with me? It's the death, the burial, and the resurrection. That's the gospel. It's three things: the death, the burial, and the resurrection.

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1: Did you know that the devil is out to destroy your life? John 10:10 says, "The thief cometh not but for to steal and to kill and to destroy." Jesus said, "I am come that they might have life and that they might have it more abundantly," but the devil has come to steal. He wants to steal your joy. He wants to kill you, but that doesn't make him satisfied. He's not satisfied until you are destroyed and all of your usefulness is taken away. How does he do that? Well, first, he tries to blind your mind so that you can't see that trusting Jesus Christ and him alone is the only way to heaven. Then, when you get saved, and he figures out he can't keep you from getting saved, he tries to get you to do what you want to do instead of what God wants you to do. You see, the devil doesn't care what you do as long as you don't do what God wants you to do. The devil doesn't care where you go as long as you don't go where God wants you to go. And the devil doesn't care what you say as long as you don't say what God wants you to say. You see, the devil says, just do what comes naturally. Do what feels good. Just do whatever you want to do. You see, every time the Bible speaks of someone doing their own thing or going their own way, it's always bad. You see, Isaiah 53:6 says, "All we like sheep have gone astray. We have turned every one to his own way." And there's many Bible verses, but basically, whenever we go our own way, we go astray. How does the devil destroy your life? He tries to get you to do your own thing, to do what you want to do. He tempts you to be selfish.
2: How do you do? Won't you come with us to another time, another place? But even so, it's familiar territory because we've all been there. A close encounter with death. The man in this story had several close encounters with dying, but there was only one that brought him to the place where his heart and mind and life were unshackled. Spreading the good news through true life stories of real people, this is Unshackled, the longest-running radio drama in broadcast history. 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When people without hope meet the source of all hope, you can expect amazing things to happen, and they do, on a regular basis at the old lighthouse in Chicago. Each day, hundreds of men, women, and children receive fresh clothing, nourishing meals, and a safe place to sleep at night, even medical and dental care if needed, and all without charge. Thanks to caring friends whose financial gifts keep the doors open day and night. Meeting basic physical needs is a first step toward changing lives of despair. But until they meet the one who alone can fill their empty hearts, they remain without hope. Meeting him and receiving his offer of new life is when amazing grace begins. Now for broadcast around the earth, here's program number 2827 in the series Unshackled, the program that makes you face yourself and

0: Honey, I need help.
1: What's wrong?
0: I feel like I can't breathe.
1: Well, maybe you should lie down.
0: That doesn't help. I have terrible pains across my chest.
1: Oh, that sounds like a heart attack, Jerry.
0: Would you take me to the hospital? I don't think I can drive.
1: Oh, no. Let me call an ambulance. I don't want you to die.
2: The man in our story was 38 years old when he was taken to the hospital and put in an oxygen tent. And he lay there afraid of dying as doctors performed one test after another and then moved him to a hospital in another state. And there he would come out of his oxygen tent and make a discovery that ended his fear of death. This is the true story of Gerald Pfeiffer, right now on Unshackled.
3: I was the oldest of six siblings that grew up in the southern part of New York State during the Great Depression. From the time I was six until I was 15, I spent my summers with my maternal grandparents in Pennsylvania on their 400-acre farm. I loved taking care of the animals and helping my grandpa with the farming. I loved going barefoot, jumping in the haymow, and fishing in the creek. Back home, I also had chores like keeping coal in the furnace. One day, we kids snuck a cat into the basement, something Dad had forbidden.
4: All right, where's the cat?
5: Come on,
4: that smell coming up through the registers is cat dirt. You kids have a cat in the basement, and it's been doing its business in the coal bin. Now get down there and sort through that coal until you pick out every piece of cat do. That smell is unbearable.
3: We never brought a cat home again. Dad had been adding rooms onto our house, including a second story. When I was about 12 years old, he advertised the second floor apartment, and the first person who came to see the place was a preacher.
4: Where is your church, Reverend?
6: At the end of the street.
4: Why, that's convenient.
6: The apartment is a good price. I'll take it, Mr. Pfeiffer.
4: Can't hurt to have a man of God living in the house.
6: Do you and your family have a church home?
4: Can't say that we do.
6: Why don't you let the children come to Sunday school? Kids need to learn right from wrong.
4: That's a good idea, Reverend. We'll send them along on Sunday morning.
6: Do you feel far away from God? Well, you are. Our sins separate us from Him. God is light and love and everything good. God is eternal life, but we walk in darkness, don't we? So God sent His Son to die for our sins and to bring us into His kingdom of light, because the penalty for sin is death. Jesus paid the penalty for us on the cross. Why? Because He loves us. We sing, "Jesus loves me, this I know, for the Bible tells me so." But God didn't just declare His love with words. He demonstrated love by His actions. Greater love hath no man than this, that a man lay down his life for his friends. We are not God's friends every time we sin by telling a lie or stealing. We are His enemies because God hates sin. Nevertheless, Jesus laid down His life for us. The Bible says, "But God commendeth His love toward us, in that while we were yet sinners, Christ died for us."
3: One Sunday, I went to the altar in response to the invitation. But I didn't fully understand, so the new birth would come years later. Before long, my folks went with us and they were saved. My parents faithfully attended that church from then on, but my interest drifted when I was almost 16 and met Geraldine, whose family rented the house next door. I pestered her for a date, and that was the beginning of our romance. I quit school at 16 so I could work at the spool factory in town and bought my first car, a 1936 Chevy. We were parked next to the ice cream store one Sunday evening in December, listening to the radio.
2: We interrupt this broadcast with a special news bulletin. The Japanese have just bombed Pearl Harbor in the Hawaiian Islands. I repeat, the Japanese have bombed Pearl Harbor. Many ships have been sunk. We are at war.
1: Oh, Jerry, this is bad, isn't it?
0: We have to stop them. Tomorrow I'm going down and join the army.
1: Well, don't you have to ask your folks?
0: No, I'm old enough to do as I please.
3: Mm-hmm. Like thousands of other young men, I waited in line for 3 hours the next day to enlist in the Army. It was bitterly cold when I reported for duty at Fort Niagara for basic training in January. From there, I went to Missouri, where I took many tests, hoping to be a pilot. Instead, I was selected to be an aircraft mechanic. And a month later, I was on a train to Wright-Patterson Air Base in Ohio. With me was Bob, another soldier who became my best friend.
0: Boy, I'm glad to put Missouri behind me.
7: Yeah, misery. I hope I never go back there.
0: They sure hate Northerners there.
7: I hope the people in Ohio are friendlier.
0: Hard to leave the family behind, wasn't it?
7: Yeah. You got a sweetheart, Jerry?
0: Yeah. I'm gonna buy an engagement ring for her before we leave.
7: That could be soon.
0: I'm ready to fight.
7: Hey, did you want to be a pilot, too?
0: Yeah, but I had a mastoid operation when I was little and I didn't pass the hearing test.
7: At least we get to work on planes.
3: Too many guys wanted to be mechanics, however, and we could see that we'd never make rank. So, we chose an assignment as electricians. The people in Dayton offered us Sunday dinners, free bus rides, free movies, and roller skating. After a year, we were sent to Fort Dix, New Jersey, from where we boarded a ship bound for Liverpool, England. Because of German submarines, we zigzagged across the ocean, arriving almost a month later.
0: This truck has square wheels.
7: Isn't it in a truck, remember? It's a lorry.
0: I'll never get used to that name.
7: They speak almost the same language we do.
0: But they drive on the wrong side of the road.
7: Hey, at least they stood up to the Germans.
0: At least they're friendly.
7: Hey, none of our planes are here yet. I think we'll be working on British planes.
0: That's okay with me. It's all part of the war effort.
7: Hey, how come we're stopping out here in a pasture?
0: This is no pasture. Look at the netting and camouflage. Those are hangars.
7: Where's the runway? They gotta test the planes we fix.
0: I think we'll find out.
3: That repair facility was so well camouflaged, it was never bombed. They would move the cows and test fly the airplanes we repaired by taking off on a grass strip. I had a toothache right after we arrived, so the Army sent me to a little village about 10 miles away, where I met a youth who led me to the dentist and then took me home to meet his family. They invited me back, so I talked to the first sergeant.
8: Oh, that's good you're making friends in the village, Piper.
0: They have a son my age fighting in North Africa, and they invited me to spend the weekend.
8: Yeah, as long as you don't have any duties.
0: Great. They even gave me a key to their house in case no one is home.
8: Huh. Hey, stop at the mess hall. Take some food with you.
0: Well, like what?
8: Whatever the mess sergeant gives you. The English have food rationing, and the Army doesn't want us using their rations without replacing them.
3: The mess sergeant gave me a box full of gallon cans of corn, peas, and Spam, and powdered potatoes, all of which the English family appreciated. I spent many evenings in that town going to movies and roller skating with their son. I never drank like the old Army men, never played cards or smoked. I stuck to my parents' teachings. But my friend Bob and I went into London whenever we got a 3-day pass.
7: Psst! Jerry, you asleep?
0: No.
7: The German bombers are coming again.
0: Yeah, every night.
7: They've been putting up with air raids for 3 years now.
0: Yeah, I don't know how they can stand it.
7: They're getting close.
0: Yeah.
7: Wow, that was too close for comfort.
0: Stay away from the window, Bob.
7: That pub across the street is gone, Jerry. Demolished.
0: A few more feet and that bomb would have dropped on us.
7: Yeah, we were lucky.
2: In a moment, we'll hear the rest of Gerald's story. Because people everywhere can relate to these true testimonies, we get requests for copies of the drama so they can be shared with friends who may be going through similar trials. And for that reason, we began publishing some of these stories in booklet form, staying true to the original broadcast, and yet providing scripture verses and a prayer of salvation at the end, so that any reader can make a decision for Christ after reading a booklet. And you may have any one of these booklets free, simply write and ask. Our Unshackled Ministry Resources catalog, which is also free, lists each one of the booklets we have published, including one translated into Spanish. What a great way to reach someone who might otherwise not go to church or hear the gospel. If you have difficulty expressing God's grace and truth to others, let these booklets do the talking. And remember, there is no charge. Simply write to Pacific Garden Mission, Chicago, Illinois, 60605. Our email address, unshackled@pgm.org, and please include your address.
3: We were in England almost a year repairing the electrical switches of bombers while the troop buildup continued. Finally, D-Day came, and we could hardly see the sky. There were so many planes flying overhead. We were chosen to be one of the first groups to go over to France to build an airstrip for the fighters. 3 days later, our outfit was loaded onto a barge for the ride across the English Channel. The weather was still foggy.
7: What good does it do to have foghorns anyway?
9: I don't know. There's so many horns blowing, you wonder how they sort them out.
7: Maybe the fog helps protect the ships from German bombers and subs.
9: What was that?
7: I don't know. Let's go topside and see what's going on.
9: I hope we're not sinking. Wow, look at that!
7: That ship cut right across our bow. We're impaled.
9: If it backs off, we could sink for sure. It cut our barge almost in half.
7: I don't think we're going to France today. Not stuck on that ship's bow.
3: Many soldiers cried out to the Lord because they were afraid, and I was among them. But I soon forgot the Lord and my fears of death. We had to return to England, but we were on our way again the next morning, landing on the coast of France without incident, where we built the first airstrip for the fighter airplanes. A month later, when more land had been secured, we moved on to build more airstrips. Finally, I was given a jeep to carry all our electrical parts and to get around to the places and planes that needed repair. Shortly after I arrived in Holland, my younger brother Marshall also arrived, and I tracked him down.
8: Jerry! Oh, what in the world are you doing up there on that postal truck?
9: Special delivery. Coming to see you.
8: Well, let me get a picture of you up there on those mailbags.
9: Hey, it wasn't easy to track you down, but I did it. I saw that your APO was almost the same as mine. So I went to the base post office, and the driver invited me to hitch a ride.
8: How long you been in Holland?
9: A couple of weeks. We had to get here by boxcar.
8: So did we. Grim, wasn't it?
9: Standing all the way? And the top of the boxcars were filled with Belgians and Dutchmen liberated from German work camps. What are you doing here?
8: I'm a crew chief for the Lockheed Lightning. Hey, how long can you stay?
9: I have a 3-day pass.
8: Oh, come on inside my tent and meet my buddies, Jerry. Oh, it's a good thing you came now. We're about to press on.
3: From Holland, we went to Paris, staying at a camp near Versailles. Then we began traveling in an 18-wheel truck that had generating power and all our tools and supplies. We rolled all over Europe, repairing planes that were shot down. We carried our own food, but ate at mess halls whenever we could. As winter approached, we settled in a little town not far from Brussels, Belgium.
4: That was a buzz bomb.
9: The Krauts promised they'd send 1,000 buzz bombs to Belgium this month, and I think they kept their promise.
10: Listen.
9: What?
4: Tiger tanks. I hear them. The Germans are counterattacking.
9: And our troops are fresh in from the States, not battle-hardened.
4: At least the weather is foggy and bad. That won't help the Germans.
9: Or us. Our fighters won't get through to help.
4: All we can do is hope.
9: It's hard to believe the Krauts might be among us dressed in American uniforms. Well, I'd love to get my hands on one.
3: The Battle of the Bulge lasted several weeks before the weather cleared and we pushed the Germans back. I'm ashamed to admit that I didn't think how merciful God was to spare my life. I thought it was luck. We stayed in Belgium until spring, then we went to Nuremberg, Germany. By then the war was ending and I volunteered to pull guard duty at what had been the private hunting place of the Germans, but where GIs now went for rest and recreation. One day I was lying on my bunk reading when my brother walked in. We spent many happy hours fishing.
8: What's with all the weird-looking animals in here?
9: I think they were experimenting with animals as well as humans, Marsh.
8: Ooh, that's scary.
9: Even more scary, there's a Nazi youth camp right outside this place where Hitler hoped to launch the master race.
8: Have you heard about the concentration camps, Jerry?
9: Yeah, we had to bury thousands of Jews outside Nuremberg. The Gestapo executed them when they realized we were nearby. They tried to hide the bodies in boxcars.
8: How can they do things like that?
9: Pure evil, that's what.
8: But they had great philosophers and musicians and all. Why didn't the people realize what was going on? Why didn't they stop it?
9: I can't answer that, Marshal. But I suspect it started small and gathered momentum.
8: When this war is over, I want to go back home and live a normal life, whatever that is.
9: Yeah, me too. Get married, raise a family.
8: And teach them right from wrong, just the way our parents did.
9: Hey, you got a bite! Our outfit had been overseas longer than any other, but we weren't the first ones to go back home when the war was over. Being an electrician, I was delayed in the expectation of disassembling V-2 rockets for shipment back to the U.S. Finally, I went home again to New York, where I married my sweetheart, Geraldine. Now, we both had the same name, Jerry Pfeiffer. Although I had saved a lot of money while I was in the Army, it was soon gone, and I went from one job to another for several years. Then I came to a decision.
1: You want to go back in the Army? Why?
9: Because I'm not getting anywhere, Jerry.
1: Yeah, but what about David and Penny?
9: The Army has housing.
1: How can you be so sure?
9: I talked to a recruiter.
1: Okay.
9: He said I can go back with my last rank of sergeant, so the pay should be good.
1: Hmm.
9: He said they would send me to school to learn radio and transmitters, which is the up-and-coming thing.
1: Well, will you be gone a lot?
9: No, I'll be in school 8 hours a day.
1: Where?
9: Fort Monmouth, New Jersey. I'll be in the Signal Corps, not in the Air Corps. The course that I completed in a year was the same one being taught in colleges over a 4-year period. Then the Korean War broke out, and I was sent to Tokyo, where I served in General MacArthur's headquarters for 1.5 years. I came back home, was discharged, and took a job with a large company as a custodial engineer, a fancy name for janitor, which gave me the opportunity to help myself to small parts that sat around in bins. This action is commonly called stealing.
1: So, honey, how was your day?
9: Fine, Jerry. How are the kids?
1: Oh, they need help with homework. What are those?
9: Oh, some small connectors. I need to repair that radio I'm working on.
1: Well, don't leave them there. I'm fixing breakfast.
9: I finally got promoted today, after 6 months.
1: Oh, you did?
9: Yeah, to the electrical maintenance department.
1: Oh, good. Then you'll get a raise.
9: Not much. For a while, I'll keep my TV repair business here at home.
1: Yeah, but it's a start.
9: Yeah, I'm on my way, finally. For the next 4.5 years, I worked hard in the electrical standards department, calibrating high-precision test equipment. I also taught an adult education night school course on minor repairs. I had become successful and callous to my need for true salvation. Sometimes my family members would talk about the Lord and other Christians who I worked with. But I didn't feel I needed a personal relationship with Jesus. Besides, I was a good guy. Then came my illness when I couldn't get my breath and I had pains in my chest. I lay under that oxygen tent in the hospital, afraid of dying.
1: What have the doctors told you, honey?
9: That I have angina.
1: What's that?
9: A disease of the heart muscle. They said my heart is enlarged, and so is my spleen and my liver. And I have a very high amount of calcium in my blood.
1: Oh, Jerry, this all sounds so hopeless.
9: Don't worry, honey. I'll come through it all, somehow. Brave words. But I was more afraid of death than I had been during World War II. My wife and I had not gone near a church in all our years of marriage, and I had resisted my spiritual needs. Finally, they let me out of the oxygen tent, and I went to the bathroom to wash up. Lying on the sink, I found a small clipping from a Bible that read, "The effectual fervent prayer of a righteous man availeth much." 10 small words that would turn my life around. I pondered them, and then cried out to God, "Oh, Lord,
0: Forgive me for turning away from you all these years. I'm so sorry for ignoring the sacrifice that you made to save me. I've been so foolish, and now... Well, Lord, I want to live a righteous life. I want to be saved.
3: The rest of the night, my joy was so great that I awoke the next day into a whole new world.
1: Are you feeling better today, hon?
0: I'm feeling great, Jerry. I found the Lord again.
1: Oh, what do you mean?
0: Look at this little verse from the Bible that I found in the bathroom.
1: Well, I don't recognize it.
0: I looked it up in the Bible, and it's not even a complete verse, honey. It's from the book of James, chapter 5, verse 16. Confess your faults one to another, and pray one for another, that ye may be healed. The effectual, fervent prayer of a righteous man availeth much.
1: So, will this verse mean something to you?
0: It means everything to me, Jerry. I responded to an invitation to receive the Lord when I was a child, but I didn't really understand what it meant. The seed of God has laid dormant in me all these years.
1: Well, I guess.
0: This morning I talked with the chaplain, and he said I was born again.
1: Really? I never heard that expression. What does it mean?
0: He showed me in the Gospel of John where Jesus said, "Except a man be born again, he cannot see the kingdom of God."
1: Oh, that's interesting.
0: I belong to the Lord now. Oh, Jerry, next time you come to visit, would you bring me my grandmother's Bible?
1: Well, where is it?
0: It's in the dresser drawer. It's been there for years. I'm going to start reading it.
3: As soon as I was well enough, I knew that I had to do something about all those small parts I had stolen from the company the first 6 months I worked as a janitor. Although no one seemed to know, the Lord knew. So I secretly wrote a letter to the president and marked it personal. I confessed my theft and I told him I was now a Christian and wanted to make it right. His answer was very brief, telling me to go to the home of the top man at my plant.
6: Yes?
3: I'm Gerald Pfeiffer and I work at the plant.
6: Oh, yes, come in. Tom called me about you. He said this is the first time a letter like yours has ever been received by the company.
3: I'm sorry for what I did.
6: Yes, Tom is sure that you're sincere. He said that anyone who would fess up like that must intend to do differently in the future.
3: I will. The Lord knows that.
6: Tom thinks the company will gain in the end, rather than being sorry for giving you another chance.
3: I'll never do anything like that again.
6: Good. Tom wants to keep this a secret between the three of us.
3: Although I was transferred to a number of different departments over the years, no one ever mentioned my past. Eventually, I retired and we moved to Florida, where I started a prison ministry writing to inmates for 19 years. I wrote hundreds of letters to hundreds of inmates in jails and prisons all over the country. Recently, we moved back to my hometown in New York, but I still continue this ministry and I still get answers to my letters.
10: Jerry, I'm sure you remember that I asked your advice on witnessing. Well, there is a young man here, just 20 years old, and his first time in trouble. He was raised in a Jewish home and had never heard the story of salvation. To break the ice, I asked him a few questions about being a Jew. Then I asked him if I could tell him about my Savior, who was also a Jew. He asked me a million questions. He told me he had always felt like he was missing something. So we prayed together, and Jesus won another victory over the devil. When his parents visited, he didn't worry about telling them. He said, "Jesus will be with me." You're right, Jerry, about being honest with everyone. The Lord will work it all out if we let him do it his way.
3: I'm 81 years old now, and I'll write to you just the way I write to my inmate friends. And they are my friends because Jesus Christ died for them. I say to you, read the Bible. It's God's holy word, one of his precious gifts. The other gift is his son, Jesus Christ. Receive him as your Lord and Savior, and you receive the gift of eternal life.
2: And we agree with Jerry. Jesus said, "He that heareth my word and believeth on him that sent me hath everlasting life, and shall not come into condemnation, but is passed from death unto life. That includes you, listening friend. 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
1: How do you spell faith? F-A-I-T-H. Faith. Now, each one of those letters stands for something to help you understand what faith is. Forgetting all, I trust Him. Faith. Forgetting all, I trust Him. That means forgetting all the good works and instead putting your trust in Jesus. Let's say it one more time. Faith. Forgetting all, I trust Him.

0: God has promised. He will never leave us nor forsake us. In Christ, God revealed his faithfulness to us from the beginning of time. In Genesis, Jesus is the ram at Abraham's altar. In Exodus, he's the Passover lamb. In Leviticus, he's the high priest. In Numbers, he's a cloud by day and pillar of fire by night. In Deuteronomy, he's the city of our refuge. In Joshua, he's the scarlet thread out Rahab's window. In Judges, he is our judge. In Ruth, he's our kinsman redeemer. In 1 and 2 Samuel, he's the trusted prophet. And in Kings and Chronicles, he's our reigning king. In Ezra, he is the faithful scribe. In Nehemiah, he's the rebuilder of everything that is broken. And in Esther, he is the Mordecai, sitting faithful at the gate.
1: In Job, he is our redeemer that ever liveth. In Psalms, he is my shepherd, and I shall not want. In Proverbs and Ecclesiastes, he's our wisdom. And in the Song of Solomon, he's the beautiful bridegroom. In Isaiah, he's the suffering servant. In Jeremiah and Lamentations, it is Jesus that is the weeping prophet. In Ezekiel, he's the wonderful four-faced man. And in Daniel, he is the fourth man in the midst of a fiery furnace.
2: In Hosea, he is my love that is forever faithful. In Joel, he baptizes us with the Holy Spirit. In Amos, he's our burden bearer. In Obadiah, our savior. And in Jonah, he is the great foreign missionary that takes the word of God into all the world.
3: You go on, and you see in Micah that he is the messenger with beautiful feet. In Nahum, he is the avenger. In Habakkuk, he is the watchman that is ever praying for revival. In Zephaniah, he is the Lord mighty to save. In Haggai, he is the restorer of our lost heritage. In Zechariah, he is our fountain. And in Malachi, he is the Son of righteousness with healing in his wings.
1: In Matthew, thou art the Christ, the Son of the living God. In Mark, he's the miracle worker. In Luke, he's the Son of Man. And in John, he is the door by which every one of us must enter.
3: In Acts, he is the shining light that appears to Saul on the road to Damascus. In Romans, he is our justifier. In 1 Corinthians, our resurrection. In 2 Corinthians, our sin bearer. In Galatians, he redeems us from the law. In Ephesians, he is our unsearchable riches. In Philippians, he supplies our every need.
2: And in Colossians, he's the fullness of the Godhead bodily. In 1 and 2 Thessalonians, he's our soon coming king. In 1 and 2 Timothy, he's the mediator between God and man. In Titus, he's our blessed hope. In Philemon, he's a friend that sticks closer than a brother. And in Hebrews, he's the blood of the everlasting covenant.
0: In James, it is the Lord that heals the sick. In 1 and 2 Peter, he is the chief shepherd. In 1, 2, and 3 John, it is Jesus who has the tenderness of love. In Jude, he is the Lord, coming with 10,000 saints. And in Revelation, lift up your eyes, church, for your redemption draweth nigh.
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1: What is heaven? 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

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There's something that only you can do. God created you with a plan in mind. 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
1: Did you know that going to church is very important? 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Now, when you come to church, you need to bring four things. 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
1: Listen to me very carefully. The most important thing in your life should be doing God's will. Now remember something, there is no failure in the will of God, and there is no success out of the will of God. You see, the will of God is five things: going to church, reading your Bible, praying, soul winning, and tithing. That's God's will. That's in the Bible. God says that is His will for our life. It's five things. Here, can you say them with me? Going to church, reading your Bible, praying, soul winning, and tithing. That's God's will for your life. Now, if a Christian is not doing these things, then they're not in God's will. And remember, there is no

Time swift current onward glides, there is nothing which abides. Through the fleeting years all things must surely end. Friends may fail or faithless be, but there's one who cares for

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0: Jesus' last words to you and me were to do three things. Jesus commands us, you and me, to do three things. Jesus told us to get people saved, then to get them baptized, and then to get them out soul winning. Now, Jesus commanded you and me to do three things. What are they? Get folks saved, get folks baptized, and get folks soul winning. Now, those are the three things He commanded us to do. Now, if we're only getting people saved, are we doing all that God commanded us to do? Now, if we only get people saved and baptized, are we doing all that God commands us to do? No, to do what Jesus commanded you and me to do, we need to get folks saved, get them baptized, and get them soul winning. Those are Jesus' last words to you and me. He commands us to do those three things.
1: Chapter 4. Let a man so account of us as of the ministers of Christ and stewards of the mysteries of God. Moreover, it is required in stewards that a man be found faithful. But with me it is a very small thing that I should be judged of you

Now ye are full. Now ye are rich. Ye have reigned as gods without us. And I would to God ye did reign, that we also might reign with you. For I think that God hath set forth us the apostles last, as it were appointed to death. For we are made a spectacle unto the world, and to angels, and to men. We are fools for Christ's sake, but ye are wise in Christ. We are weak, but ye are strong. Ye are honourable, but we are despised. Even unto this present hour we both hunger and thirst, and are naked, and are buffeted, and have no certain dwelling place, and labour, working with our own hands. Being reviled, we bless. Being persecuted, we suffer it. Being defamed, we entreat. We are made as the filth of the world, and are the offscouring of all things unto this day. I write not these things to shame you, but as my beloved sons, I warn you. For though ye have 10,000 instructors in Christ, yet have ye not many fathers. For in Christ Jesus I have begotten you through the gospel. Wherefore I beseech you, be ye followers of me. For this cause have I sent unto you Timotheus, who is my beloved son, and faithful in the Lord, who shall bring you into remembrance of my ways which be in Christ, as I teach everywhere in every church. Now some are puffed up as though I would not come to you. But I will come to you shortly, if the Lord will, and will know not the speech of them which are puffed up, but the power. For the kingdom of God is not in word, but in power. What will ye? Shall I come unto you with a rod, or in love, and in the spirit of meekness?

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All scripture portions are from the King James Version of the Bible. And now, today's proverb. Today's Light for Your Pathway comes from Proverbs chapter 8. Doth not wisdom cry, and understanding put forth her voice? She standeth in the top of the high places, by the way in the places of the paths. She crieth at the gates, at the entry of the city, at the coming in at the doors. Unto you, O men, I call, and my voice is to the sons of man. O ye simple, understand wisdom, and ye fools, be ye of an understanding heart. Hear, for I will speak of excellent things, and the opening of my lips shall speak right things. For my mouth shall speak truth, and wickedness is an abomination to my lips. All the words of my mouth are in righteousness. There is nothing froward or perverse in them. They are all plain to him that understandeth, and right to them that find knowledge. Receive my instruction and not silver, and knowledge rather than choice gold. For wisdom is better than rubies, and all the things that may be desired are not to be compared to it. I, wisdom, dwell with prudence, and find out knowledge of witty inventions. The fear of the Lord is to hate evil, pride, and arrogancy, and the evil way in the froward mouth do I hate. Counsel is mine, and sound wisdom. I am understanding. I have strength. By me kings reign, and princes decree justice. By me princes rule, and nobles, even all the judges of the earth. I love them that love me, and those that seek me early shall find me. Riches and honor are with me, yea, durable riches and righteousness. My fruit is better than gold, yea, than fine gold, and my revenue than choice silver. I lead in the way of righteousness, in the midst of the paths of judgment, that I may cause those that love me to inherit substance, and I will fill their treasures. The Lord possessed me in the beginning of his way, before his works of old. I was set up from everlasting, from the beginning, or ever the earth was. When there were no depths, I was brought forth. When there were no fountains abounding with water, before the mountains were settled, before the hills was I brought forth. While as yet he had not made the earth, nor the fields, nor the highest part of the dust of the world. When he prepared the heavens, I was there. When he set a compass upon the face of the depth. When he established the clouds above. When he strengthened the fountains of the deep. When he gave to the sea his decree, that the waters should not pass his commandment. When he appointed the foundations of the earth. Then I was by him, as one brought up with him. And I was daily his delight, rejoicing always before him, rejoicing in the habitable part of the earth. And my delights were with the sons of men. Now therefore hearken unto me, O ye children, for blessed are they that keep my ways. Hear instruction, and be wise, and refuse it not. Blessed is the man that heareth me, watching daily at my gates, waiting at the posts of my doors. For whoso findeth me findeth life, and shall obtain favor of the Lord. But he that sinneth against me wrongeth his own soul. All they that hate me love death. We trust that the power of God's Word on today's edition of Light for Your Pathway was a blessing. Tune in again to Light for Your Pathway.

0: 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Jesus
1: saves. Did you know God is everywhere? God tells us He is eternal and inhabits or dwells in eternity. Now, I don't understand it all, but I do know God is everywhere at one time. Now, this is wonderful because you can pray anytime. I mean, you can talk to God all the time. This means you're never alone. God is everywhere or omnipresent. You see, I serve a great God, and He's everywhere at once.

0: 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The Anchor is Jesus Ministries is a ministry of the Berean Bible Baptist Church, Echoland. In Davao City, your access to the truth is Anchor Radio, proclaiming Jesus saves. Jesus
1: saves. Now the Bible says in Romans 1:16, "For I am not ashamed of the gospel of Christ, for it..." That's the gospel, is the power of God unto salvation. Now, I want to find out what the gospel is, because whatever the gospel is, that's what gets folks saved. Now, the Bible plainly says in 1 Corinthians 15 that the gospel is three things. It's the death, the burial, and the resurrection. That means if somebody believes that Jesus died for their sins, was buried, and 3 days later rose again from the dead, that's what gets them saved. So the gospel's three things. Are you ready? Can you say it with me? It's the death, the burial, and the resurrection. That's the gospel. It's three things: the death, the burial, and the resurrection.
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3: Hello, my dear friend. Thank you for joining me here in the broadcast today. My Bible is once again open to the book of Exodus, and chapter 25. I encourage you to turn in your own copy of the Word of God, if that's at all possible for you. Here's my question for today. Are you a sports junkie? Are you a sports junkie? Now, just in case that term is somewhat new to you, let me explain. A sports junkie is someone who loves sports to a fault. They have to be watching sporting events, and then they have to listen to the analysis of the event afterwards. They keep up with all the scores of all the sports, and a sports junkie uses sports and sports information much like the way a drug user and a drug junkie uses their drugs. They're not happy unless they are plugged into sports. Now, for a sports junkie, knowing who the number one teams are is just, well, it's a vital piece of information. It's a must-have information. But if there is a shift in the standings of a sport and a different team becomes number one, oh my, watch out. That will mean a whole another 10 hours of discussion about why the team that was number one became now number two or whatever, and now this new team is number one. Well, I go through all of that just to say this. Today, I need for you to be a bit of a tabernacle junkie. Now, I hope that you're not cringing at my use of that term, but I need for you to see a very important fact. God's number one tabernacle item is going to now be bumped to number four. Let me say that again. God's number one tabernacle item is going to get bumped down to number four. Do you know why? Oh, let's talk about that today here in Bible Tract Echoes. As you're getting your Bible open to Exodus 25, I have one of our gospel tracts in my hand. Just in case you are a newer listener, please know that Bible Tract Echoes is the radio arm of Bible Tracts Incorporated. We do radio. In essence, really our main thrust is to help people to know we have gospel tracts for them, and we want to come alongside of you and kind of do what I call the leaning elephant routine. Lean upon you, lean upon your heart, lean upon your mind, lean upon your soul, and say to you, dear friend, you need to be using gospel tracts. I have one of our gospel tracts in my hand. It's entitled Riding the Religious Merry-Go-Round. Riding the Religious Merry-Go-Round. Frankly, folk, many people have some kind of false assurance that they're going to get to heaven because they're very religious. And I've met folk who are members actually of two or three churches, and they think, well, I've got my bases covered. Friend, you could be a member of of 100 different churches and be part of 100 different religious kind of organizations. But if you do not know Jesus Christ, if your friends and loved ones have never personally received Christ as Savior, then they are lost and on their way to hell. Religious, but lost. Here, my friend, is a great track. Simple track, but straightforward and great track. Would you let me send you this track along with a sample packet of all of our English tracks, please? It is free of charge. We send out our tracks all over the world in different languages free of charge. I will send you this free of charge, a sample packet. Contact me. 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Let me give that again. It's area code 309, then it's 828-6888. Or you can go to our website. 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And Inc. is I-N-C. Bible Tracks

wood, that's acacia wood, 2 cubits and a half shall be the length thereof, and 1 cubit and a half the breadth thereof, and 1 cubit and a half the height thereof, and thou shalt overlay it with pure gold within, and without shalt thou overlay it, and shalt make upon it a crown of gold round about. A crown just simply means there's going to be a ridge around it. I'm jumping down now to verse 16, and thou shalt put into the ark the testimony which I shall give thee. Going into the ark is going to be some items. They're not specified here. They will be specified later on. Verse 17, and thou shalt make a mercy seat of pure gold. 2 cubits and a half shall be the length thereof, and 1 cubit and a half the breadth thereof. And thou shalt make a cherubim of gold, of beaten work, shalt thou make them in the 2 ends of the mercy seat, and make one cherub on the one end, and the other cherub on the other end, even of the mercy seat, shall ye make the cherubim on the 2 ends thereof. And the cherubim shall stretch forth their wings on high, covering the mercy seat with their wings, and their 2 faces shall look one to another. Toward the mercy seat shall the faces of the cherubim be. Now, notice, please, verse 22, and there I, God says, I will meet with thee, and I will commune with thee from above the mercy seat, from between the 2 cherubim which are upon the ark of the testimony. Let me just stop reading right there. Before I say anything about the uniqueness of this ark, there's another side issue, I guess I could say, we need to deal with. That, did you just see what I read there in verse 22? The mercy seat, the on top of the ark, was the place where God was going to meet with his people and commune with men. Now, I must stop because I am struck by the order of the various articles of furniture and the articles of building the ark that God is going to tell Moses. In chapters 25 to 30, we have one list of and one order of articles and so on. But when we get to chapter 36 to 38, we have the same list, except it's in a different order. And I scratch my head and I say, why the change in order? I find only one hint as to why God changes the order. Now, it would be great if God had just clearly stated, spelled out, why he changed the order, but he doesn't. So, we are now pushed to look for any clues, any hints as to why the change. And I find only one clue. I find only one hint, and it's found in the information in chapters 32 to 34. In those chapters, we have the sin, the great sin of the golden calf. Now, that sin greatly affected the relationship of the nation of Israel to their God. I say this based squarely on the dramatic change of the tabernacle articles as they're listed. Now, yesterday I said the purpose of the tabernacle was so that God could dwell among his people. He would be near to them. So what article is listed first in the first giving before the great sin? The first article is the Ark of the Covenant and the Mercy Seat, the place of meeting and the place of communion. Now, what article comes first in the second list after the great sin of the golden calf? Well, in chapter 36, it has the first item to be the curtains of all things. You mean, Brother Mark, that in the second list, God all of a sudden gets concerned about the decor of this place of meeting? No, not at all. The curtains, while beautiful to be sure, are not items simply of decor. They have a purpose. They have a meaning. The curtains separate. They make a barrier between the people and God. In the first list, right after the Ark of the Covenant and the Mercy Seat, comes the table of showbread and the lampstand. In God's presence, that's where we'd be around the Ark of the Covenant. In God's presence, we will find nourishment and light. Both of these speak of Christ, and they speak of his meeting our deepest soul needs. It is this satisfying of our needs that God desires to meet for us. He will meet those needs. We must come into his presence. Jesus said, "Come unto me, all you that labor and are heavy laden, I will give you rest," Matthew 11 says. Jesus, the God-man, the person who was God, God himself in flesh, dwelling among us, desires to meet the true soul needs of your life and my life, friend. Has he met that need in your life yet? Have you come to him to meet the need of your soul to be saved? Now, returning to those lists, in the second list, after the great sin had been committed, the order goes from curtains to boards to veils. The first 3 items deal with separation.

Christian, dear friend, whether you and I are lost sinners or believers, please know this. Sin separates us from God. It puts a barrier. This is not an idea that is assumed in the scripture. It just flat out stated. Here, let me read to you from the book of Isaiah. Your iniquities have separated between you and your God, Isaiah 59 verse 2 says. And it goes on to say in that verse, and your sins have hidden his face from you that he will not hear you. Chapter 59, still in Isaiah verse 12, says, our transgressions are multiplied before thee. The thee here is God, and our sins testify against us, for our transgressions are with us, and as for our iniquities, we know them. But friend, I have great news. God promises pardon and mercy if we come to him on his terms. Again, out of Isaiah 59, I find this verse in verse 20. And the Redeemer shall come to Zion. To Zion is simply the reference to God's people, and unto them that turn from transgression in Jacob, saith the Lord. Isaiah 57, chapter 55, verse 7 says, a great gospel text, let the wicked forsake his way, and the unrighteous man his thoughts, and let him return to the Lord, and he will have mercy upon him, for he will abundantly pardon. Did you hear what I just said? God offers abundant pardon. The first list deals with the people and from the vantage point of God. God, what does God want? He wants to commune with his people. Dear friend, God wants us to be saved. He wants to commune and have fellowship with us. If we have fellowship with God, then 1 John 1 says, we have fellowship one with another, but this fellowship is only based upon the shed blood of Christ, 1 John chapter 1. But friend, sin, if you're a believer and you sin, sin makes a barrier in the fellowship with you and God. And dear friend, without Jesus Christ as Savior, sin has made an eternal barrier that you cannot get over. But God came and he has made a way through the sin barrier. And the sin barrier was pierced by the cross of Jesus Christ, where he died to save us from our sin. The Bible says he will abundantly pardon. You remember in Genesis 1 where God told Adam and Eve and all the creatures to be fruitful and multiply? That's the word abundant here. God says he will just multiply, richly multiply his pardon. Oh friend, whatever you've done, God will forgive your sin. But you come on his terms, his terms. You surrender, you capitulate to God. Friend, have you ever bowed your heart and say, I surrender. I have nothing I can do to get myself into heaven. There's nothing I can do to save my soul, but Jesus can save me. And I receive him now as my Lord and Savior. If you've never done it, do it right now.

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1: God hates booze. Proverbs 20 verse 1 says, "Wine is a mocker, strong drink is raging, and whosoever is deceived thereby is not wise." God hates booze. Proverbs 23:29 says, "Who hath woe? Who hath sorrow? Who hath contentions?